Salem Capital Pride is hosting the annual Pride in the Park on Saturday, September 19th from 11 a.m. to 6 p.m. at Riverfront Park in Salem. 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Learn more about the event and all of their programs at salemcapitalpride.org. And KMEZ will be there. So come and meet some of the people involved in this fantastic volunteer-run radio station. Thanks for listening.

So what do we hear before the announcement? We heard the Australian recording artist Genesis Owusu, and he was joined by New Zealand singer Lady Hawk. The song was called Falling Both Ways off the 2026 album Red Star Woo and the Worldwide Scourge. Pretty good album. It's probably one of the only songs I could play because I would have got trouble from the FCC. But it's got a lot of righteous anger about some of the things going on in our world. Before that, well, sometimes you have to play classics and favorites. That is one of my favorite ever songs. Just a lot of nostalgia attached to that song. That was Uptown Top Ranking by the duo Althea and Donna. Came out in 1977 on Joe Gibbs's label. I played it from a compilation on Soul Jazz called 300% Dynamite. That rhythm was from the Alton Ellis hit I'm Still in Love, which came out in 1967. Oh, I just could listen to that song all day, but I won't play it again. Before that, another reggae classic. That was Double Barrel, of course, by Dave and Ansel Collins. Came out in 1971 from their album Double Barrel. Thanks, JDW, for that suggestion. And we had the record player going, steam was coming out of it. That was Dub Syndicate. Must Be Dreaming from the album Tunes from the Missing Channel, which came out on U Sound in 1984. I hope you enjoyed that set. I did. I had a lot of going between the record player and CD and laptop. It was extremely fun. Okay, we are going to get back into the music.

Actually, I meant to say that the band we're about to hear, Alton Gunn, I actually saw them this week, thanks to Talon for putting me up. They played at the Rev Hall in Portland. So we're going to hear their song, Neredesin Sen. It was a really good show.

Yeah, that was a playfully dark duo Stereo Total with a song C'est la mort from their first album, came out in 1995, called Ooh Ah. But I think that may have been some kind of remastered version. Before that, we ended our kind of set of Anatolian rock, I guess you could call it. That was the Istanbul band Baba Zula. They were formed in 1996. Psychedelic Weirdos. Their song was called Itaat Etme from the song, from the album Do Not Obey, which came out in 2016. And before that, we had John Barbarian and the Rock East Ensemble, a song called 3/8 plus 5/8 equals 8/8. And that was from the album Middle Eastern Rock, which came out in 1969. Barbarian, he's still alive. He's in his 80s. Oud player, master of the oud. He's an Armenian-American, and he kind of was a real pioneer of the fusion of global music and rock. Started doing that stuff in the 1960s, and now everyone's doing it. And before that, the band that I saw, Altın Gün, I think that's how you pronounce it, a song from their album Garip, which came out earlier this year, Neredesin Sen. And it's a great show. The singer and saz player was Turkish, but they're based in Amsterdam in the Netherlands. And worth seeing. I recommend going to see them if you ever see them. People were swirling around like whirling dervishes. We are getting into our last set of music. It's gone by very quickly. In the background, you can hear Don Ellis and the Don Ellis Orchestra from 1967, the song Alone. We are going to do a little bit of Balkan music that would have been in the former Yugoslavia. But I think both of these bands that are coming up are in Serbia. Actually, I played one of them last week. The second track we're going to hear is because I like that album so much, Veseli Romi. But first, we're going to hear Boris Kovac and the Ladaba Orchestra from an album called The Last Balkan Tango. The song is called Balkantino.

Yeah, we're just listening to the great Umu Sangare from Mali, a song called Son Sumba playing out behind us from the album Seya. And we are about to check out. Don't forget, you can always look at the playlist for this show and all other KMUZ shows on kmuz.org, or you can get the free app, has the playlist as well. Thank you for tuning in to Internationalist Impulse. I hope you have a lovely weekend. And I'm going to run away with just a little more Roy Ayres.

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2: 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I'm Chris Heim.

This time in the Global Village, a special edition of the show as we celebrate Inukjuatsi. It is New Year's in Ethiopia, and we will mark the occasion with music from that country. We'll get things underway with an artist who is perhaps the best-known Ethiopian artist internationally and the father of Ethio jazz. This is music from Mulatu Astatke as we kick off our celebration of Ethiopian New Year here in the Global Village.

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Music from Volume 30 in the Ethiopique series. This a series that started out to document what came to be known as the golden age of Ethiopian music from around the late 60s and lasted for about a decade and a half or so, when there was a remarkable surge of music that drew on a lot of influences, including some contemporary things and some great music that got made until changes in the country and in the government put an end to that. A lot of the Ethiopique series began initially to document that, expanded to include contemporary artists from Ethiopia, some of the other styles and more traditional forms from that country as well. And in the case of Volume 30, to bring back an artist from the golden age of Ethiopian music who had not recorded or performed for a quarter of a century, and then teamed up with a band called Akale Wube to do this marvelous release, also known as Mistakes on Purpose. Some wonderful stuff from Girma Bayene, and we heard a song called Not Through Your Looks. And as the lyrics go, it's not through your looks that I see your beauty, it's your decency that is the beauty that Girma Bayene sees. Some beautiful stuff from Girma Bayene and Akale Wube from Mistakes on Purpose, Ethiopique's Volume 30. And we also heard Mulatu Astatke from Ethiopia, studied actually in London and also at Berkeley here in the U.S., and one of the pioneers of what came to be known as Ethio Jazz, bringing together influences of jazz and traditional Ethiopian music. And he has attracted attention all around the globe and done a whole series of more recent albums that have been some pretty fantastic stuff, including one called Mulatu Steps Ahead, from which we heard Green Africa. Getting to music of Ethiopia this time around here in the Global Village to celebrate in Ekutetash. It is New Year's in Ethiopia, and the name actually means gift of jewels. Goes back to a story about the Queen of Sheba. Celebrated each year on the 11th of September. People wear white. They exchange flowers. There's a special meal and a traditional coffee ceremony, all of which actually sounds quite wonderful. And so too does the music. And we are sharing some of the music of Ethiopia for this Ethiopian New Year. We'll take a quick break. When we return, a popular artist who is called the United States home. We'll hear some music from Astor Oweke in just a minute when we're back here in the Global Village.

0: Either orchestra here in the Global Village, U.S.-based jazz-ish band. They can take their own distinctive route in all of the music that they've done, and they found themselves taking a route to Ethiopia and wound up on one of the Ethiopeaks albums, Ethiopeaks Volume 20, Live in Addis. And they also had a number of special guest Ethiopian artists who joined in with them, including Mulatu Astatke, who we heard a little bit earlier, and a number of singers as well. And there again, some music from Ethiopeaks Volume 20, Live in Addis with Either Orchestra. We also heard some other artists based in the U.S., the Budos Band, inspired by Ethiopian music. And from their second album, we heard Scorpion. We also heard Debo Band, a number of Ethiopian musicians who are part of this group, along with American artists. And a piece that's actually based on traditional Ethiopian wedding song, Yalanchi, the song from the Ere Gobez album from Debo Band. And all that started with Esther Owekke, popular singer who is also based in the U.S. A major label release that she did, and a very successful album that she had called Kabu. And from that, we heard a song called My Guy. That coming your way here in the Global Village, we are celebrating Ethiopian New Year, a special holiday in Ethiopia that is based on the calendar there and involves, as New Year's do everywhere around the world, some wonderful celebrations and meals and a traditional coffee ceremony, the exchange of flowers and special pictures and more that are all a part of the celebration. We are celebrating here in the Global Village with some great sounds from Ethiopia. And after a quick break, we'll hear one of the artists who was a big star during that golden age of Ethiopian music, continued on to have a very popular career and was one of the first artists to have an international profile, thanks in particular to a release that came out in the 80s featuring the song that we'll hear in just a minute when we return to the Global
1: 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ReOregon's Down Payment Assistance Program may help people affected by the Beachy Creek Fire buy their first home. 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

Some deep grooves from Ethiopia and two singers who were very popular during that golden age of Ethiopian music. There at the end, a fellow who was known as the Elvis of Ethiopia, Alemayehu Eshete, and one of the artists featured in the Ethiopeak series. And we heard a song that he did called Are You Happy? A couple of breakup songs, actually, is what we heard. We heard another one, I'm Looking for a Solution, Ere Mele Mele, a song and an album, actually, that was among the first to have international distribution, album that came out about a decade after it was recorded in the mid-70s, drawing on a couple of albums, actually, that Mahmoud Ahmed did during that period. He also is part of the Ethiopeak series. And again, we heard Ere Mele Mele, or I'm Looking for a Solution. As we've been spending a little bit of time sharing some sounds of Ethiopia for Inukutatash, or Ethiopian New Year, which occurs every year at this time, and a somewhat different calendar and a special celebration that goes on each year in that country, and some special music that we've been able to share this time here in the Global Village. Quick reminder before we go, the full playlist for this and all of our shows, information about upcoming shows, world music news, videos, and more, all on our Facebook page at facebook.com/globalvillageradio. You can reach us there or by email at info@kmuw.org. Global Village, a production of KMUW, Wichita Public Radio. I'm Chris Heim. Thanks for being with us here in the Global Village. We'll leave you with some music from one other artist known as the Negus of Ethiopian Sax, or the King of Ethiopian Sax. Some music from Getachew Mukuria.

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0: Welcome to the Celtic Music Hour with your hosts, Anne and Beth. We want to mark the 25th anniversary of 9/11, when planes hit the World Trade Center and the Pentagon, and Flight 93 was brought down by the brave passengers over Pennsylvania. I think everyone remembers what they were doing that day.
1: Wikipedia says the September 11th attacks, colloquially known as 9/11, were a coordinated series of suicide attacks perpetrated by the Islamic terrorist organization Al-Qaeda against the United States in 2001. A total of 19 terrorists planned and subsequently hijacked 4 airliners, then flew one into each of the Twin Towers at the World Trade Center in New York City. The third plane crashed into the Pentagon, the headquarters of the United States Department of Defense in Arlington County, Virginia. The fourth plane crashed in a rural Pennsylvania field during a passenger revolt.
0: We started with the Elders from their CD, Well, All Right Then, with We Remember. Let's now hear Kitty Donahoe from her CD, Northern Border, with There Are No Words. Kitty is from Ann Arbor, Michigan, where she won an Emmy for this song.

are listening to the Celtic Music Hour on KMUZ and KYAC. That was Phil Coulter from the CD Serenity with In Loving Memory. When the destruction hit New York City, the contribution of the New York Police and the New York Fire Department was immeasurable. Even though many of their number died in the ensuing days, they kept on going. Here is a tribute to them, sung by Bangers and Mash, but from their CD Whisper Valley and Other Stories, called The Bravest and Boldest.

0: will be led by Teresa Baker with Betsy Branch and Ryland Suhisa. Malden Meehan will be the caller. Doors open at 7 with a short dance lesson at 7:15. 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
0: If you live in the Tualatin area, Sam Cater's dance classes are on Thursday evenings at the Winona Grange at 8340 Southwest Seneca Street in Tualatin. They are from 7 to 8:30. There is a fee. 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
1: 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Malden Meehan will be the caller. 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
1: Salem's Trad Sessions happen the first Saturdays of the month at 7:30 at Venti's Cafe in downtown Salem. There are also sessions on the third Thursday of the month. Celtic dancers are welcome too. More information is at salemtradsessions.org. Trad Sessions also has Facebook and Instagram pages. Thursday, September 17th will be a special one. They'll be celebrating halfway to St. Patrick's Day.

0: That was the group, the Elders, with their single, with the song When Everything's Right with the World. Before that, we heard James Galway and Phil Colder with the Ashcan Farewell. And now for this message.
1: The comment period is still open for the proposed rollback of the federal roadless rule. The current rule prohibits road construction and logging on about 45 million acres of Forest Service land. The public has until Monday, September 21st, to submit a comment. To learn more or to comment, visit roadless.org.

0: 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Now, Black 47, that was the group, was the band that played in the bar that Irish Catholic or Irish American policemen came to every night after working at the site. We have selected Rocking the Bronx from their CD, Fire of Freedom. Before that was Emmett Kyle from the CD, Blessings of Music with Amazing Grace. It's time for the Celtic Calendar, part two.
1: The Salem Art Fair is here this weekend. It's scheduled for September 11th through 13th. Kaylee the Valley will have a booth and two dance demonstrations. One demonstration will be on Friday at noon. The other will be on Saturday at 10. More information about the Salem Art Fair and Festival is at salemartfair.org. 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
0: In June, the cast members from the play Come From Away came to a Tuesday night Kaylee class to learn moves for their production. 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
1: San Miguel Frazier, a group that plays Celtic, Castilian, and original music, will be in concert on Friday, September 18th at 7 p.m. Doors open at 6:30. It will be held at the Unitarian Universalist Fellowship of Oregon at 2945 Northwest Circle Boulevard in Corvallis. This is a fundraiser for the Corvallis Celtic Festival. 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
0: Sunday, September 27th, is the 87th Gamanfa Gani, the traditional Welsh festival of sacred song. The event is at Bryn Sion Welsh Church, and that's spelled Bryn Sion, located at 22132 South Klamath Road in Beaver Creek, Oregon. The hymn singing starts at 2. A Welsh tea follows at 4 p.m. in the Beaver Creek Grange close by. There is a fee for that. More information is at BrynSionWelshChurch.org.
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0: On October 2nd at 7 p.m., Maeve Gilchrist and Seamus Egan join together again for a concert called Into the Ice. 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

That was Celtic Woman from their 20th anniversary CD with You Raise Me Up. Before that was Phil Coulter from his Highland Cathedral CD with Going Home. We're going to close with the Selkie Girls singing what every Irish funeral ends with. From their CD of the same name, here is The Parting Glass.

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Good evening, everyone. Welcome to Urban Street Jazz. I'm your host, Stevie C. And tonight, we're going to relax and try to enjoy the rest of the day. A lot of remembering where you were on 9/11, 25 years ago. It has been a day. So sit back and let me take you on a relaxing evening. We're going to start this set off with Andre Ward.

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1: Welcome into the City Nightclub. 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

0: 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So back to the show.
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0: that huckle up, baby. That huckle up, baby. That huckle up, baby. 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

baby, I'ma warn you one time before you go.

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Doodle, let me go, me gals. 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She grabbed me by the bottom.

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0: Oh, well, you should have told me, man.
1: You said, wait a minute till we get it straight. 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
0: Hey, no, but you come out here and sit up there. Man, go ahead, Elvis.
1: All right, he's running. Take it.
0: Call it. 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
1: All right, it's rolling.

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1: From the Say Magazine studios in Bradenton, Florida, welcome to Indigenous in Music. I'm your host, Larry Gay, from the Omaha Nation. 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Opleum has built an international following with his innovative alternative sound. He's joining us to talk about his powerful new release, Serotonin Soldier, Part 1, the first chapter of his ambitious double album, arriving this October. So until then, let's get ready and start spinning you the best of tunes from our Indigenous musicians. Your two-hour musical journey starts now. We're taking off from Chicago. Get ready. Here's Opleum. Soul can't be bought.

was Opium. He's going to be in our spotlight in 25 minutes. Here's Yellow Turtle from Boogie and the Beat. I'm Larry Kay, and we are Indigenous in Music.

That's brand new. Charlie needs braces. Who would have thought? All right, down to Miami. Here's Elastic Bond. Not a Moss. I'm Larry Day.

let's head on down to Tucson, Arizona. Music now from Gabriel Ayala. This is Siwa Anya. I'm Larry Kay. We are indigenous in music.

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You're welcome to stop by. We're going to take a short break. We will be right back. And when we return, our guest, Opium from Chicago, will be in the spotlight. We'll be right back. 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

0: I'm Larry Kay, and welcome to our Indigenous in Music Spotlight Interview. Today, we're excited to welcome the incredible talented Opleum. Over the past decade, he's been redefining Indigenous music by blending alternative rock, Native Americana, into his signature, the Alter Native Sound. Today, we'll dive into his brand new album, Serotonin Soldier, Part 1, and explore the stories behind the music. Ladies and gentlemen, it's his first visit into our spotlight. Let's welcome Opleum. How you doing, Opleum?
1: Hey, how's it going? Great to be here.
0: Good, good. Good to see you.
1: Good to see you, too.
0: How's Chicago treating you?
1: Chicago's treating me well. It's a really beautiful day here. Nice mid-70s, nice breeze today. So
0: nice.
1: Can't
0: nice.
1: Complain. It's feeling good here.
0: Yeah. How's the album doing since the release?
1: Yeah, the album's doing pretty good. It's gotten some good streaming, and we've released a music video, and so a lot of kind of the feedback has been on the visuals and just kind of getting the fire stoked. It's kind of the intro project to a larger project.
0: Yeah.
1: So yeah, I think it's going about as good as I expected it could go. It's just kind of the early rollout of kind of getting all the algorithms going, and unfortunately that's how a lot of things are working these days, but it seems to be going good. It seems to be getting a lot of play online and some radio in Canada and the U.S. So yeah.
0: Sweet. Well, congratulations on the release. Nice.
1: Thank you.
0: Good work.
1: Thank you so much.
0: What inspired this project, and why did you decide to release it as a double album?
1: Yeah, so I think a lot of what kind of inspired the concept behind Serotonin Soldier is just kind of the current internet-based reality that I think a lot of people are finding themselves in, where, you know, we've been kind of sold this the story of interconnectedness through the internet, and you know, the technology and all of these kind of new developments are going to bring us so much happiness, and they're going to bring us so much interconnectedness. But what's kind of happening is the opposite, you know, and I think a lot of people are kind of in this dysphoria state a little bit of wanting that interconnection and wanting that community, but we're kind of getting bogged down kind of in the internet negativity and all that kind of stuff. So the album is kind of a concept of using music and using our greater knowledge, our older wisdom, to kind of bring us through these times. And for me personally, it's like that medium is music. And so the album is just really my own personal kind of using medicine or music as a medicine, but also trying to, I guess, encapsulate the whole project as kind of a form of medicine to people, that there is ways to kind of separate yourself, I think, from a lot of what we're being told or taught or being talked about on a daily basis. And so, yeah, Serotonin Soldier to me is kind of like, it's kind of got two dimensions. It's like my own personal kind of journey inward. And over the last couple of years, just stopping drinking and finding more practice in like meditation practices and being out in nature and going canoeing and fishing and focusing more on how to cultivate kind of internal happiness and internal wealth, and kind of separating from just a lot of the kind of dogma and negative stuff that's going on in our world.
0: Sure.
1: So yeah, that's kind of the two levels of the album. It's kind of like I'm trying to push a narrative out in the world, but it also is about a lot of personal healing and inward stuff.
0: Nice, good words. Now, the title, Serotonin Soldier, immediately it catches your attention. What do you hope listeners will take away from it?
1: What we're in now, I guess, what my opinion is, we're kind of in like a little bit of a

0: spiritual warfare moment or kind of like a fight for our consciousness. And so the soldier part of it is kind of like staying true to your truth, you know what I mean? And your right. consciousness and you as an individual. And that, you know, kind of the situation we found ourselves in this world is that we do kind of have to fight for our consciousness. We have to fight for our spirit. And so, yeah, that's kind of my overall takeaway. Sure. If I could give people a message to leave with is that, you know,
1: mm-hmm.
0: right. we have our consciousness, we have our spirituality, but there are times where we have to define that. We have to decide what we want to give energy to, what we want to fight for. And we can't just act like, you know, oh, the world is being controlled by these billionaires and there's mm-hmm. all this crazy stuff going on the internet. And why is this always happening to us? And the world is so bad. When it's like we as individuals also do play a part in like how we not combat the world, but how we approach the world, you know, and like, do we decide to join this group or do we, mm-hmm. you know, fight this group, you know? And I think a lot of being an artist has a lot to do with that. And so I think artists are kind of like intrinsically linked to the people in that way, that it's like, it is based on decisions. You know, it's not just like, oh, we just make music because we want to make money and we want to do right. this. It's like being an artist is a very like intentional, who do you want to fight for and who do you represent? And mm-hmm. so I guess that's kind of what I would like for people to see in it. But
1: sure. Now the full Serotonin Soldier album arrives Indigenous Peoples Day this October. Are you excited? And I can see you're getting ready. Still working, right? Part two?
0: Yeah, no, I'm working all day and night basically on the second album. So I self-produce everything. I do all the editing. Right. I do all the tracking, pretty much all the instrumentation except for, I think, some keys and some drums and some bass. So all the guitar, lead parts, wow. rhythm parts. The first album, all the key parts too. I self-produce most of it. I work with some engineers too that help me edit
1: sure.
0: at different times. But yeah, no, I pretty much just do all of the editing, all the production myself. So for the next 4 weeks, yeah, I'm pretty much in production mode and every day I'm getting in the studio. And luckily it's a pretty short drive from where I live in Chicago. So yeah, I've been in there as much as I possibly can and trying to get it finished up.
1: Mm-hmm. Well, you put together some good mixes. You sure do that.
0: Thank you.
1: Opium, what's the best way to get a hold of you?
0: You can find me on Instagram or Facebook. That's probably the easiest ways to communicate, or through Gmail.
1: All right. You're tuned in to Indigenous in Music with Larry Kay and Opium. He is currently featured in our current issue of the Say magazine. And his new album is out, Serotonin Soldier Part 1. And you can visit us on our homepage at indigenousinmusic.com to listen to this interview and read all about him. Thank you for showing up tonight in our Indigenous in Music Spotlight. Great to have you on. And give us an update on your new album. Good stuff.
0: Thank you, Niawa.
1: Yes, and stay in touch. Any new updates, any developments that are happening in the future, let me know. I'll blast them for you.
0: Sounds good.
1: All right. We're going to play you a track from his new album. Here is Paint Yourself.

0: That was Paint Yourself from Opium off his new album, Serotonin Soldier, Part 1. In case you're just tuning in, Opium was just here and stopped by in our spotlight.
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Hey, right now, if you want to get a hold of me, feel free to email me at larry@indigenousmusic.com and I'll email you back. Hook us up. Let me know where you're at. Also, hook us up on LinkedIn. Larry Knutson, the whole chunk, Omaha. Ponka. Don't forget the ponkas. All right, Axel Krieger. This is Jan Ken Pong. I'm Larry K. We are indigenous in music.

0: We're going to take a short break. Short pit stop. We'll be right back. The Indigenous music industry finally has a home of its own. The new Indigenous in Music directory is now live, connecting artists, bands, labels, media, festivals, and fans from across Turtle Island. 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

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We're heading way south down to El Salvador. Music now from Fibre Amarilla. Taking you back, way back, crystal blue perspective.

0: That's music from Nortec, Bostitch, and Fusible. Punta Banda. I'm Larry Kay. We are indigenous in music. 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
0: Let's hook you up now with music from Danita Large. She'll be in our spotlight next week. This is Run to the Hills.

That's music from Midnight Sparrows. Let's do something. Off their Arrows, Arrows, Arrows album. They were in our spotlight a few weeks ago. And good rock and roll. All right, here we go. Music now from one of my first guests ever on my radio show, Tracy Bone. This is Brave. Brand new, her newest hit.

That's music from the Mavericks from Miami. Back in your arms again. I'm Larry Kay. I'm a tribal member of the Omaha and Ho-Chunk Nations. And let's not forget the Poncas from Nebraska. All right, here's Martin and Sean.

0: Jazz Chris Faria, Sacred Pipe. And here we go, Samantha Crane. I'm Larry Kay, and we are Indigenous in Music. If you want to get a hold of me anytime, feel free to email me at larry@indigenousinmusic.com, and I'll email you back and hook us up on Facebook and LinkedIn.
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0: That's music from Samantha Crane, brand new, her latest track. We're going to take a short break. We will be right back.
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It's music from Ed Coben from New York. How to Fly. Yeah, I'd like to invite you over to our homepage, Indigenous in Music and Arts, and take a look around. We got the Say Magazine Library, Two Buffalo Studios, and now the new Indigenous in Music Directory. Come over and explore. That's what I'm talking about. All right, here we go. Shawnee Kish, put your weapons down. I'm Larry Kay. We are Indigenous in Music.

That's music from Jessica Hernandez and the Deltas from Detroit. We're going to take a short break and close the show with music from our guest, Opium from Chicago. We will be right back.

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5: Sorry, officer. The only Antifa I ever saw in my whole life were working for the U.S. government. 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

draft dodging coward? 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He's the draft dodging coward who, when it was his time to serve his country, he did what all rich white boys did. I wasn't a rich white boy. I grew up in South Minneapolis. Most of me and all my friends are Vietnam veterans. 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But the rich white boys never had to go, did they? 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And yet he's going to tell me what courage is?

0: well, there you go. Another 2 hours of indigenous music with me, Larry K, from the Omaha Ho-Chunk Nations from Nebraska. Hanging out with you all the way down here in Bradenton, Florida, where the weather is always shining. Hey, next week, Danita Large will be in our spotlight. Good country. I'd like to thank my guest, Opium from Chicago, for stopping by, giving us an update on his new album, Serotonin Soldier, Part 1, and the new album coming out, Part 2, in October. The good news is I'll be back again next week. Thank you for tuning in to Indigenous in Music and supporting us and our musicians. Indigenous in Music has been produced by me, Larry Kay. Our engineer is Paul Salvatore. Our theme music is composed by Lenny Long. Today's show has been recorded at the Say Magazine Studios in Bradenton, Florida. 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Until next time, from all of us here at Indigenous in Music, adios.
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I've got a little bit of a cold this week, so it's going to be less talk, more rock, and we're going to start off with They Might Be Giants' Definition of Good.

0: brand new music from Lori Berkner. He's got a new EP out. That song is Amusement Park. Lunch Money, sticking to the theme with Roller Coaster, Mates of State, their cover of Pink Sugar Elephants, and They Might Be Giants with Definition of Good here on Spare the Rock, Spoil the Child. Indie music for indie kids. Speaking of Lori Berkner, this is another song featuring her, but this one is a Divinity Rock song. It's another new song. The song is called Yeah, Yeah, Yeah. It is not a cover of the Flaming Lips song.
1: All right, class. I want you to pull out your books and turn to page 11. We're going to work on some problems. Starchild, what are you doing? Starchild, step outside the classroom. Right now.
2: You in trouble, girl.
3: 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I made the whole class laugh and play.

0: Why'd the grasshopper become a producer? He said he knew how to make the track jump. What did the grasshopper name his album? All jumps, no skips. The DJ said the grasshopper's record.
1: Brand new music there from Megaran, a grasshopper named Hip Hop from his new, I think it's an EP, maybe it's an album, Buddy's Bangers Volume 1. Great new music from Megaran. Great new music before that, Divinity Rocks, featuring Lori Berkner. Yeah, yeah, yeah. It is, as I said, not the Flaming Lips song, but that would be an objectively hilarious band for Lori Berkner to cover. Music here from the Avocados. They will be opening the return of Rock the Park. Those of you listening in Austin, out at Mueller, September 25th, Money Chicha as the headliner. This band opening is the Avocados, Moonlit Hacienda. 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

come from Beans. When I was just a little boy, my daddy gave me special something, and he explained about the toy. No, they can't go nowhere though they're jumping.

Frank Black doing Jumpin' Beans, going back, gosh, 30 plus years, I guess. Did that in studio at Rev 105, legendary station in Minneapolis. And the show is Spare the Rock, Spoil the Child, Indie Music for Any Kids. Bill Child's with you. And as I said earlier, I've got a little bit of a cold, so I'm talking a little bit less, sniffling a little bit more, and I need your help here even more than usual. Here's what's going to happen. I'm going to ask you if you have a question. You're going to say yes. I'm then going to ask you what that question is, and you're going to yell as loudly as you can, even louder than usual, because my ears are a little bit clogged up. You're going to yell, "Are you prepared to rock?" Okay, got it? Cool. Hey, everybody, do you have a question for me? You do. That is excellent. What is that question? I am, in fact, prepared to rock, but first, advice from They Might Be Giants.

during that little bit where I'm waiting for you to yell, "Are you prepared to rock?" I always lean back sort of automatically, because if there's anybody in the studio yelling, "Are you prepared to rock?" I'm reminding them to stand back from the microphone. And when I did that, I could hear both of my knees cracking. So if you heard a cracking noise during that little silent part, that's what was going on. Elvis Costello, I suspect sometimes his knees crack. It is him doing What's So Funny About Peace, Love, and Understanding.

0: MSG, Bill. You certainly have a lot of patience and courage.
1: I guess. I mean, I got this far, but when I started, I wasn't even a bill. I was just an idea. Some folks back home decided they wanted a law passed, so they called their local congressman, and he said,
2: "You're right. There ought to be a law."
1: And he sat down, he wrote me out, and introduced me to Congress, and I became a bill. And I'll remain a bill until they decide to make me a law.

0: listen to these congressmen arguing. Is all that discussion and debate about you?
1: You know, it is. And I'm one of the lucky ones, because most bills never even get this far. And if they don't report favorably on me, I'm going to die.
0: Die?
1: Yeah, die in committee.
2: Belly up!
1: Yeah, it looks like I'm going to live. And I got to go to the House of Representatives now, and they're going to vote on me, so...
0: So if they vote yes, what happens?
1: Well, then I go to the Senate, and then the whole thing starts all over again.
0: Oh, no.
1: Oh, yeah.

democracy. Hey, you know what? A round cookie with one bite out of it looks like a C. A round donut with one bite out of it also looks like a C. But it is not as good as a cookie. Oh, the moon sometimes looks

From the incredible Red Hot and Blue tribute to Cole Porter, that is David Byrne, his version of Don't Fence Me In. Bill Janowitz from Buffalo Tom, The Farm Where Everyone Does What They Want to Do. Cookie Monster, before that, C is for Cookies. Cookie singular. Cookie Monster doesn't ever refer to cookies in plural, I don't think. Folk Implosion did their version of I'm Just a Bill, started off with Elvis Costello. What's so funny about Peace, Love, and Understanding coming up. Before the end of the show, we're going to have some music from Cuckoo and Frank Turner. And both of those folks will be at the Lost Evenings Festival in Dallas later this month, as will I. We'll also have some new music from Princess Backpack and Benjamin, getting some help from an artist we heard earlier, Megaran, and probably some more. You should stick around.

0: Are you ready for this roller coaster ride?
1: I am. Let's make sure we buckle up first.
0: Okay, click in, lap bark.
2: Ooh, we're in.
3: Oh, we're going up.
1: Scary part.
0: I'm so nervous.
1: This is steep.
0: Oh my gosh. Why did you dare me to do this?
1: It's gonna be fun, Brian. I know we can do this together.
0: I get sick. I'm nervous.
1: Brian,
0: okay, I can do this.
1: You can do it. I believe in you.
0: Here comes the first drop. Here it goes. Everybody yell.

0: over. I think I'm going to be sick.
1: Brian, let's get back in line and do it again.
2: Okay, yeah.
3: That is Cuckoo. Going back to a theme from earlier in the show, their song Roller Coaster. Jonathan Richman, Roller Coaster by the Sea, and new music, newish music anyway, from Secret Agent 23 Skidoo, Do Your Thing. As I mentioned, Cuckoo is playing at the Lost Evenings Festival. It's a yearly roaming festival that Frank Turner puts together. And that'll be later this month up in Dallas. I think it's lostevenings.info. I'm going to be doing a panel with Cuckoo and Saul Paul and Gene from the K-Posses and probably some other folks about sort of the connections between indie rock and punk rock and family music, which should be a lot of fun. So if you're going to be in Dallas, stop by. Here is music from Frank Turner, I Still Believe, on Spare the Rock, Spare the Rock.

0: then it's called a cat's game. Why? You know, I have no idea. Okay. Let's play it. Okay.
1: Tic-Tac-Toe is the song. It is brand new music from Princess Backpack and Benjamin featuring Mega Ran. Frank Turner before that with I Still Believe, and we have reached the end of the show, friends. Thanks for hanging out with me. My name is Bill Childs. Sorry if I'm a little bit lower energy. Like I said earlier, I'm feeling kind of sick, so I'm letting the music speak for me, I guess. 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I mentioned this earlier, but it's very cool. 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So if you open it up, I am opening it up right now. And up in the upper left-hand corner, there's three little lines. 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And hey, there's Spare the Rock, Spoil the Child. 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
2: 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I'm David Green. The NFL season is here, which means the takes, the predictions, and the arguments are already flying. And we're going to start today talking with friends of the show, Madeline Hill and Charlotte Wilder, who host the Sports Gossip Show. We're going to talk about the storylines they are watching as the new season gets underway, the teams and players they're most curious about, and how we as fans should deal with off-field drama. Then, as we observe the 25th anniversary of the September 11th attacks, we'll speak with Craig Woodall about the loss of his older brother, Brent, an accomplished athlete who died in the South Tower. We'll chat about the role sports, teammates, and resilience have played in Craig's life in the years since. A look ahead at the NFL season, followed by a deeply personal conversation about grief, memory, and the ways sports can help us carry on. That is coming up.
3: All right, so last time, Charlotte Wilder, you and I were speaking, you were getting ready to root for your team, the New England Patriots, in the Super Bowl. God, it feels like just yesterday. You were very excited, probably until you weren't excited anymore. Have you recovered, and how are you feeling about this New England team as we are going into another season already?
4: David, you are throwing me into the deep end, my dude.
3: Yeah, I'm sorry.
4: Well, listen, let's just say that was a horrific Super Bowl if you're a fan of the New England Patriots, and it was probably a horrific Super Bowl if you were a fan of neither team because the game was terrible.
3: It was really boring. Like, I'm just going to say, they're boring Super Bowl. It was really boring.
4: No, it was like watching paint dry, except if paint were a nightmare if you're a Patriots fan.
3: Yeah. The last Super Bowl I remember that boring, like, I mean, it was involved the Seattle Seahawks as well, but it was when my Pittsburgh Steelers beat Seattle. It's fun. Boring Super Bowls are fun when your team wins. I would imagine boring Super Bowls are hell when your team loses. But maybe Seattle's the problem. I don't know.
4: The Rams were also a problem because the Patriots beat the Rams in a horrific, boring Super Bowl. And that was still kind of boring, but it was like a fun ending. But, you know, we are approaching another Patriots season, as are all other NFL fans. And I'm personally happy to report that it's been chill and not dramatic at all in New England. So I'm feeling great, David.
3: Super chill offseason. Okay, well, I am talking to Charlotte Wilder and Madeline Hill, who host the Sports Gossip Show. One of the best shows in the sports media world, and we're going to get ready together for this NFL season starting. Madeline, you're a Buffalo Bills fan. I guess when we talk about Super Bowls, it's like not a place you can totally relate to. God,
5: David,
3: I am just a nasty person.
5: That is,
3: yeah, maybe
5: you're
3: this
5: just
3: is
5: bullying
3: your year.
5: Us from the jump.
3: Maybe this is your year.
4: Wide right, David.
5: Is it our year? Yeah. Who's to say? They have a new coach, Joe Brady, who also, I might have mentioned this on the show before, but he is my step cousin. It has not helped in any way in my
3: family
5: career.
3: Tie. Maybe it's going to help you now. Like, now they're going to win the Super Bowl.
5: I'll tell my stepmom to pass along the message to her nephew.
3: Please do.
5: I am hopeful that they will have a good season. I mean, everyone on the team loves Joe Brady. We will see, obviously, how that translates to him being the head coach of the team. I'm very apprehensive to assume that they are going to go win a Super Bowl. I think what would be nice is if they had a good season. Just good. I think if it was underperforming, I'd be very disappointed. But I think if it was just average or above average, I'd feel like it was a win considering they're going through some changes.
3: I love the management of expectations. Don't you have a new stadium? I mean, that's exciting.
5: Yes, new stadium. But fans are complaining about some of the seats. I don't know if you've seen any of the seats
3: in Buffalo? No.
5: Well, apparently there are some seats for season ticket holders that have really strange views. Like, they have a pole in the middle of their seat or like a glass barrier that I think people were not too pleased about. So we'll see if Bills fans still feel like Bills Mafia throughout the season and are as loyal, even with their maybe not so great seats that they were put into in the new stadium.
3: Aren't obstructed seat views, like, I thought that was an old thing, like a Tiger Stadium in Detroit kind of problem, like old Tiger Stadium, not like a new football stadium.
5: I know you would think that they would have planned around that, but maybe they just didn't see that page in the architectural draw plans when they were building the stadium. They're like, nah, it'll be fine. And then now people are probably going to complain, and they already are. So we'll see how that goes throughout the season.
3: Yeah. Well, Charlotte, let me come back to you and your really boring offseason for the New England Patriots, because I don't think it was exactly boring. Your coach, Mike Vrabel, made a lot of news in the offseason with some photos of him, let's say, being involved with Diana Rossini, who, you know, veteran NFL reporter at The Athletic. She's now stepped down, but so much drama. An NFL coach, an NFL reporter being seen in sort of suggestive photos. How much of a distraction has that been for you and other Patriots fans?
4: For me, it's all very different, right? Like, our show is called The Sports Gossip Show. That is a story that we made this show to cover. You know, I've known Diana for like 10 years, and we've talked about this a lot on the episodes we did. I think that, you know, we did several episodes about this because I think it's actually a much more complicated situation just in terms of the media ecosystem and like what NFL insiders are expected to do and what it means. Like, can you even do that job as a woman? And this is not to say Diana didn't make a mistake, because she definitely did. Like, the pictures of them interlacing fingers or being very close at a bar, like those kinds of things, it's impossible to see that and not think, okay, well, what's the relationship here, regardless of what it actually is, and has that affected coverage? The Athletic found in an investigation that it hadn't affected her coverage, but there was something inappropriate, whether it was romantic or not, in their investigation done internally. But I think for Patriots fans, I don't think it has mattered. I think Mike Vrabel is a beloved head coach. He got the team to a Super Bowl last year. He is also beloved by his players. And by all accounts, he is somewhat like, you know, anytime a player's going through a tragedy or something off the field, he'll call them every day to check in. Like, he has so much goodwill inside that building that it seems like it actually has not been an internal distraction, but it has definitely been an external distraction. And I think that the problem is going to be if the Patriots are not winning. This story, I think, will go away if the Patriots are very good. It won't go away. It'll simmer if the Patriots are very good. If the Patriots are very bad, this is going to be a problem all season, and maybe fans will start to care more. I think right now, NFL fans have had to, I mean, if you're a sports fan, you are very good at compartmentalizing when it comes to your team, because sports are inherently pretty messed up. They're owned by billionaires, and they don't really care, at least men's sports, how men treat women. And if you're a fan of men's sports, I mean, women's sports have their own issues too, but especially when it comes to domestic violence that men commit against women, all of these issues, you have to be able to do a lot of compartmentalization and be like, okay, I'm a fan of this team, even though, like, Robert Kraft was found at the Orchids of Asia Spa in 2019 soliciting prostitution, and, you know, yeah, they had all of those Make America Great hats in the locker room in 2015 or 14. It's like mental gymnastics, and you kind of make a decision to be like, cognitively, I know these things are messed up, and emotionally, I would like my team to win. So it doesn't really make any sense.
3: Yeah, and the question is, can both those things be true? Can this be really a horrible thing that I disagree with, and can I also root for my team to win? I want to come back to that compartmentalization question, but you said something that really struck my ear that I want to hear both of you, you know, dive in. Like, what did we learn from this Vrabel, Diana Rossini sort of thing about women who cover sports? Like, what lessons should we take, and what can everyone do better?
4: I mean, we could talk about this for a long time. I think there was an ESPN article that came out today as of when we are speaking, and it said that a lot of women have reported that it's harder to do their jobs. They are telling their editors when they're meeting with sources. A lot of team personnel has said they won't meet with women who are covering the team one-on-one for fear of being seen. And that sucks so much, for lack of a better way to say it. And I think what I would like to say is, this cannot just be Diana Rossini's fault. Diana Rossini made a mistake, but it is not, she has not single-handedly set women back. The men who are being reactionary to that and acting in fear in response to one mistake a woman made, they are the people who are perpetuating this problem. And it, you know, that might be a controversial thing to say. There might be some women in sports who disagree with me, but I have a very hard time that we are still doing this thing where one woman makes a mistake and then she is to blame for the bad behavior of men when it comes to how other women can do their jobs. And I understand too, being a woman in this position, being like, well, I don't want to be seen being photographed in a way. And it's like, well, we all as a society have to be like, if there's a man and a woman at a coffee shop and one of them is a reporter and they're not touching each other and they're chatting, it's probably okay. Like, the reactionism drives me nuts.
5: Yeah, I 100% agree with what Charlotte said. I would also add to it that I still think that this is a discussion that needs to be expanded upon further about the role of the insider in sports and what are these people's jobs to get these scoops and what lengths do they go to get the scoops? Not to say, of course, what Diana did was crossing a professional line to get potentially get information. That's not what I'm saying. But I do think that a lot of these other male insiders have, they've attended weddings of these players before. It's like, that's kind of crossing a personal relationship with someone who potentially is your source. Are you an employee? Like, are you working for them? Like, what is going on? Are you guys just pals? So I do think it brings up larger conversations around the role of the insider. And I think that's something too, that needs to be discussed further, not just in football, but across all professional sports. And I think that this story with Diana Rossini and Mike Vrabel just kind of highlights the blurred lines and all of the kind of murky waters that these insiders play in. Again, not to discount the mistakes that Diana made. She definitely made a mistake, but the job description itself is already murky. And I think that's something that needs to be discussed further.
3: Well, I love both of you for having, spoken about it, with us here and also covered it so extensively, because it sounds like there are just so many questions about the role of the insider and, lessons that we can learn and making sure that people are not denying access or scared to be in situations that are safe and okay to be able to do their jobs. Well, vibe check on this season. What is one storyline that each of you are really following with curiosity and intrigue?
5: Oh, well, one storyline that I can't stop thinking about is more of a entire team is what's going on with the San Francisco 49ers. Because in the offseason, their head coach got in a car crash that was not disclosed for, I think, 11 or 12 days for reasons that are still a little bit unclear. And then in addition, their owner, Jed York, was arrested for allegedly soliciting prostitution in his home state of Ohio. And then on top of that, there is a story about the man who allegedly scammed at least 26 women out of $1.3 million for pretending to be a San Francisco 49ers player. That obviously was not affiliated with the organization. However, I do think that being lumped in as a nice little cherry on top before the season started, the 49ers have some weird branding bad vibes going on. I don't know. I just feel like there is some internal weirdness. That to me, it's just like, it's weird. Mm-hmm. It's weird. Mm-hmm. And I can't stop thinking about what's going on internally, how they've handled obviously both of those two scandals that were people who were associated with the team. But then now this third scandal that doesn't really have to do with them, but they've kind of now been roped into it. And if you Google the 49ers, I'm pretty sure probably a story about Dejon Love is coming up higher than maybe some stories about the real players on their team.
3: Yeah, that's weird.
5: Yeah, it's very strange. It's something I'm following and I'm curious to see how those off the field storylines potentially impact on the field performance of the team going into the season.
3: Yeah.
4: The 49ers and the Seahawks played in the, I almost call them Western Conference final, the NFC championship.
3: NFC championship, yeah.
4: And they got pretty much smoked. So it feels like these off the field stories coming off of what was a very embarrassing showing to end the season. Vibes feel bad
5: to
4: me, David.
5: Not good.
3: Yeah. One of the many challenges for sports fans. Charlotte Wilder, Madeline Hill, host the Sports Gossip Show. I see your sign, which is so beautifully homemade, which is the thing that I love so much. But you've framed it now for this season.
5: Yes.
3: What does that tell us about this season? Like, is this a, more polished season? What's going on?
5: I think it's just that people need to take gossip as seriously as we do, that these off-field storylines matter and have an impact on on-the-field performance, and that without these off-the-field storylines, you're not really getting the full picture of what's going on the field in any sport, men's or women's.
4: If we can frame in museum glass our handmade sign, you can take gossip seriously.
3: There you go. But what a way to go out. Thank you both so, so much. And enjoy football season. Can't wait to talk to you again really soon.
4: Thank you, David.
3: Coming up next, we're going to have an extraordinary story about an athlete who lost his life on 9/11 as we hit this anniversary of that tragic event, and talk about how his family has healed.
2: Before we begin, I just want to note that the rest of this episode is going to include archival audio and video from the September 11th attacks, including moments of distress and violence as those events unfolded in real time. Some listeners may find this material difficult to hear. Brent Woodall was the kind of athlete who seemed to take naturally to any sport he tried. In college at Cal, he played tight end on football teams that won back-to-back bowl games, including the 1991 team that finished number 8 in the country. And he wasn't just a skilled football player. He also pitched for Cal's baseball team, helping the Bears reach the College World Series in 1992. He was actually drafted by the Cubs that summer and pitched 2 years in the minors. But eventually, Brent moved to New York in 1995, opting for a career in finance instead.
6: He just had this concept of, I will refuse to lose. I just don't do it. And that means I flip the switch late. If that means I have to step up, that's what I'm going to do.
2: To his younger brother, Craig, Brent lived as he competed, a quiet leader, physical, full of vitality and contradictions. Brent was working on the 89th floor of the World Trade Center's South Tower on September 11, 2001. On that bluebird morning, Craig watched the news with some remove, feeling certain that Brent, his brother, would report himself safe at any moment, but the call never came. Brent was 31 years old. Craig remembers the small vignettes from their childhood together, exchanges in the kitchen, laughing about their parents, the way he looked up to him as an athlete. 25 years on, those memories have a way of making September 11th feel less like an infamous mark of history and more like simply the day his brother disappeared from his life.
6: I will always identify with 9/11, but I'm not identified by 9/11. I was for a year or so, and I realized I cannot keep doing that. So shifting that motivation into gratitude and presence has been huge.
2: After the attacks left Americans grasping for answers, sports became one of the few places we could go to be together again. For Craig, whose entire understanding of competition and teamwork had been shaped by his brother, the lessons of sports would become part of how he learned to live with loss. Today on Sports in America, we talk with Craig Woodall about his new book, Overcome: Rebuilding Hope After Losing My Brother on 9/11. We'll talk about the role that sports has played in the wake of tragedy and the many gifts his grief has given him. Can we go back? I just wonder if I or someone had met your brother in college, what would we have noticed about him?
6: He was a big guy. He was calm until he didn't have to be. And so he could flip a switch that a lot of people didn't notice until they saw him on the field, or if someone, you know, threatened one of his friends or did something insulting to him, he would flip a switch from 0 to 100 real quick. And I can't tell you how many fights I broke up between my brother and someone else or my dad and someone else. They both had that same intensity, but he was as committed to his academics as he was to his athletics. So you often would have seen him in class and working hard on those things. He was an extremely loyal friend, had a lot of friends, and friends were his family. Calm, sports-loving guy, pretty easy to get along with, hard to get under his skin, but when you did, you knew.
3: You would pay a price. You knew, yeah. You were under there. What was your relationship to sports? Like, did you love it as much as he did, and how did that kind of play into your relationship as brothers?
6: It was almost the entire relationship. That's how we were raised. My dad was played football at University of Arizona, and we were never told you will be Division I athletes. That never was said, but it was kind of unspoken. And so anything we did as kids growing up, we were just in the backyard making up games, playing baseball, playing football, playing soccer, playing weird games we would make up. We competed constantly. And he was the kid who matured quicker than everybody else. You know, the big kid in class isn't always the best athlete, but when they happen to be, that's a scary combination. And it was certainly not a whole lot of fun for the younger brother, because about 2.5 years younger and a thinner build, I was a little bit taller, very one-sided in our competition outside, but taught me a lot about resilience and being able to fight back and push. And when I finally got around kids my own age, of like, this is simple compared to wrestling him and fighting him every day. So
3: what kind of teammate was he?
6: Yeah, he was a quiet leader. He was not a rah-rah guy, like I said, until he had to be. He almost seemed to conserve energy when it would come to vocal things. Extremely loyal. His college roommate, I remember, tells a story when his college roommate got injured in a football game and some guys were kind of standing around and making some noise. Brent came in immediately and just cleared them all out and threw them all around, just because you don't do that to one of my teammates. So he was a protector. A humbler guy than you would think for as good of an athlete as he was. He had some arrogance to him, like a lot of good athletes do, but you wouldn't, other than seeing his size when he walked by you, you would not have known he was that good of an athlete, because he didn't just present that way as a lot of good athletes do.
3: So interesting. I feel like athletes who are especially built like athletes, it's like humble can actually be one of the strongest attributes that makes them even more effective as people and as athletes.
6: Yeah, and he, like I said, he would carry some arrogance along with him, but that was one of the things, especially when he got to college, was probably the first time he'd ever been humbled as an athlete. Because I don't know if he even got challenged all the way through high school, and then you get to college and everyone's about that same level, then you really figure out who you are. And he was able to dig in and work real hard. Steve Mariucci was the special teams coach at Cal back then, and I've been able to kind of rekindle a relationship with him. And he speaks of Brent's intelligence and how he basically handed over the entire special teams playbook to Brent and said, I trust you. You know, if you want to call a fake, you call a fake. You line us up right. If you need to switch sides, you switch sides. And I'm hands off, because you are such a student of the game. You're such an intelligent guy. And he said it's an amazing thing when one of your team captains also has your highest GPA and is also a great player. And that's a pretty unique thing.
3: God, that must be a great position to be in as a coach. Yeah, yeah. To have a player like that who you can trust with everything and just sort of let them go do their thing.
6: Yep.
3: I know you've told this story a million times before. I mean, in writing, in a TED Talk, but there was a phone call several days before 9/11 that you and your brother had together. Can you take me into that conversation?
6: Yeah, it's one of my favorite memories of all time. So I got home from school and I was teaching and coaching at the time, teaching high school and coaching football. And I am fairly introverted and I was exhausted. And my wife greeted me with, hey, call your brother. And to be honest, no way. I'm not going to call him. We don't really talk on the phone. We email. That's about all we do. And we call if we're setting up like plane tickets or something like that. And so she just kept pushing me, and to the point I thought something's wrong. You know, did something happen to my parents? Did something happen to the market? Did something happen? And so she said, he just called you. Would you call him back? So then I was nervous that something had happened. And when I called him, he was sitting there with his wife, Tracy, and they'd been married just over a year and a month. And they were calling to tell me they were expecting their first child. Mm-hmm. And it was so awesome, just because I had been married for about 5 years. I already had a child. Even though I was the younger brother, some of those roles shifted. And so he was asking me questions about, you know, what is it truly as hard as everybody says? Do you get up every single night? Or do you change in diapers constantly? How'd you come up with a name? It just bombarded me with questions. And it was, I remember just thinking, this is a beautiful conversation between brothers who don't often talk like this. And we talked about, you know, will our kids be friends? Will they be athletes, musicians, artists? What do you think they'll be like? How are you going to be as a dad? How are we going to do this or that? Are we going to travel together? I couldn't ask for anything more.
7: Ah! We understand that a plane has crashed into the World Trade Center. We don't know anything more than that. We don't know if it was a commercial aircraft.
8: We just saw on live television as a second plane flew into the second tower of the World Trade Center.
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2: On a crystal clear late summer morning at 8:46 a.m., a hijacked American Airlines flight struck the North Tower of the World Trade Center. At 9:03 a.m., a second plane crashes into the South Tower of the World Trade Center, where Brent Woodall and thousands of others were working. For Craig, the day became a series of phone calls, television reports, and fragments of information. But he was still thinking about Brent as his big brother, the athlete he had watched compete his entire life, the guy he believed could get himself out of almost anything. He couldn't bring himself to consider the idea that Brent could be gone. But he was among the nearly 3,000 dead that day when the towers collapsed.
3: You know, the thing that struck me about the morning of 9/11 when you were, you know, learning about your brother and you know, keeping hope and then losing hope, it sounds like you were imagining him as an athlete in a way. Like, I know that guy who's going to, you know, do whatever it takes to defend his teammates. I think you've mentioned, like, you were imagining him, you know, getting out of that tower and carrying someone along with him. Like, how did his strength and all those times that you saw him step up play into what you were kind of imagining and hoping for as this was all unfolding?
6: Right. So I'd spent my whole life seeing him compete, seeing him dominate, seeing him fight through all these things. And on top of that, just being my big brother. Right, everyone's big brother is kind of bigger than life. And so I never once had an ounce of concern. And maybe that was coping mechanism. Maybe that was just how your brain does things. Because I was sitting in a classroom meeting with people and they're like, hey, let's shut it down. You should go home. And I'm like, go home? Why? I want to watch the TV because in a second here, he's going to come running out the front door, you know, someone on each arm. Like, why would I leave? And it never crossed my mind. So, yes, I was picturing him as the athlete, and not just the athlete, the intense athlete, the driven athlete. I'd say a lot, he just had this concept of, I will refuse to lose. I just don't do it. And that means I flip the switch late. If that means I have to step up, that's what I'm going to do. And so I'm like, that's what will happen. And obviously it didn't. And I was able to have, I think it was on the 10th anniversary, a beautiful conversation with a man who lost his wife. And he said, you must be Brent's brother. And where I'm standing by the memorial, I'm like, yeah, how would you know that? And he said, well, you're big like him. And he said, my wife was a month away from retiring. And the whole time we were saying, on your last day, Brent's going to carry you out on his shoulder. It just like joyful, like you have made it. And he's like, so when this was happening, I had no concern because Brent was there.
2: Wow.
6: And he's like, but neither of them got out. And it was just an awesome moment with him too. Such, you know, we know that pain. It's pain you share with someone that has gone through something like this that a lot of people can't relate to. But yeah, I was convinced that he was going to get out. It wasn't until the building fell that I thought maybe it was different, but it wasn't even that the building fell because I didn't see it fall live. So I didn't know how it fell. And I thought, well, shoot, he could be three blocks away. Those things are so big. It might have fallen on him. It might have. I have no idea. That's when I was like, okay, this has reached a new level. I'm out of here. I'm going home and I'm getting in front of the TV because I want to search for him and I want to be the one that finds him. But that none of that concern even entered my mind until the building physically collapsed.
3: Do you remember the moment when you had to give up hope that he had somehow made it?
6: Two moments stick in my mind. That first evening when I finally turned the computer off because I couldn't sleep. I could see him going, you're going to fall asleep while I'm going through this. And so I'm like, all right, stay awake.
3: But you were hearing him like have a conversation with you, like wondering what he'd be telling you.
6: Right. Like he just, why would you sleep? That felt like defeat or giving up. And that's just not what we did. And so it was just looped coverage. I'm like, everyone's asleep. You know, I'm not getting anything new. So when I shut everything down, that's when it hit me for the first time how serious this was. And that was probably the first time that I truly considered he could be gone. Because I thought the only options at this point, because it's been all day, you know, it's been at this point, it had been, 15, 17 hours. We still hadn't heard a word that he's either trapped underneath all that mess, unconscious in a hospital, or he's gone. And that realization just hit me like a ton of bricks for the first time all day, because I think I'd been on go mode like he would have been, just trying to find him. And that realization just rocked me and I just lost it. So that sticks in my mind. And then I can recall also, we went out to see my parents and my sister a couple days once the plane started flying again. And about 3 or 4 days into that trip, I'm like, we still have not heard anything. And it's been days. I just walked back into his old room and I just sat down in his room and I just kind of, and I had a lot of great memories, some tough memories, right? Being a little brother. And it just almost like, okay, it's time for you to process that he's gone. So I never truly gave up hope in that moment, but that was another symbolic moment that we're probably never going to hear from him.
2: The scale of a tragedy like September 11th can overwhelm the individual who lives inside it. For Craig, remembering Brent has meant pushing back against that, making sure his brother remained the guy he played catch with in the backyard, not just one of the names attached to that terrible day. Things defining you is such a theme in a lot of what you've, you know, thought about and written about. I wonder if there's something that you can tell us about your brother that gets lost if we focus too much on, you know, his connection to this tragedy.
6: I think I would say it's his commitment to his family and his friends. You see this big athlete, you see some of the bravado, you see his success, his dominating, bigger than life. But he was, we both were kind of just teddy bears. And at his, we did a service for him in October as one of

0: athletics, I think about being aggressive athletes and athletes who just perform at a high level. Like, do you feel like there were lessons from sports that helped you and your family ultimately survive what was to come?
1: For me, 100%. There definitely were lessons about, you know, knock down 7, stand up 8. That's what I call resilience. You have to get back up, and just competing with him and getting knocked down 99 times and having to stand up 100 times definitely were lessons. Also lessons in relying on teammates, which is something I did not do early on until I realized the importance again of that, because I'd been a teammate my whole life. But when it came to the biggest challenge in my life, I tried to do it alone. That makes no sense. So once I finally figured out to be a teammate and how I approach grief and allow people in to love on me and support me, that was big. I didn't know that all at first, because I had lost a number of people in high school that were really close to me, and I never dealt with it. No one told you how to grieve. I didn't know how to do any of that. So I had all this suppressed grief just sitting there right underneath the surface. So when 9/11 happened, I'm like, phew, I'm done. And so I just didn't even want to think about it. I'm just going to work hard. I'm going to, you know, overeat, abuse alcohol, sleep in, all these kind of things to try to cope rather than deal with it. And it wasn't until I just got rocked in the face with that's not going to work that turned into, you're right, let me rest on what I know about myself, about people, about resilience, and start rebuilding my life.
0: Coming up next on Sports in America, we'll have more from our conversation.
2: Welcome
0: back,
2: Craig,
0: to Sports in America, and let's get right back to our conversation with Craig Woodall. Decades later, Craig is communicating with his brother. He hears his voice in moments of doubt, sees him in the small serendipities of everyday life, and sometimes asks himself how Brent would handle a situation. His presence looms large. And how present is your brother still, like, as a teammate? Like, you mentioned, you know, when you were thinking about going to sleep, hearing his voice saying, like, Craig, what are you doing? Like, I'm like struggling through a thing. You can't go to bed now. Like, over the years, are there often times when you kind of think to yourself, like, you know, I hear Brent telling me something, or like, what would Brent do about this problem or this thing I'm dealing with?
1: A ton of times. And, you know, he was 31 years old when he died, and he wore 31 in college. And the unique thing about that is he was a tight end, because he showed up as a linebacker, quickly moved to running back. And then there, after a year, they're like, you're a tight end. And he had great success there, but he didn't want to change numbers because he didn't want to move lockers. Very typical decision of him. Like, that's just how he was.
0: Yeah.
1: And that number shows up everywhere in my life. Just when I need a little reminder, you know, that you're at table 31. You're in room 831. It's just constant. It's a really cool story of, you know, it was, I think, the first anniversary. I was at Tracy's house, and she brought down some, I was getting ready to leave, and she brought down his golf clubs. She's like, here, take them. These are yours. I'm like, what? I don't need his golf clubs. She's like, no one's going to use them. They're all extended. I'm like, okay, if you want me to take them. Then she brings down some suits and all these. I'm like, what are you doing? I think it was her way of kind of reaching out, giving me these things. And so I just took him home and I put him in the basement, and I didn't want to think about him, didn't want to touch him. And then I had a dream that literally, and this happened maybe 3 or 4 times as to what you're mentioning, that I'm sitting there in our old house as kids, and Brent's like, hey, these are your things. Like, I got to go. I have no use for them anymore. Use the golf clubs, wear the suits. And I woke up like, it could not be more clear that he was trying to tell me. So I go in, I take the suits in to get tailored, had to bring them in a little bit, and they hand me my ticket, and it was 31-8-31. And I was like,
0: wow.
1: You can't make this up.
0: You can't make that up.
1: It's just unbelievable. And then went out and used the golf clubs and had a good laugh that there was only about 5 clubs because he'd probably broken most of them or thrown them into the lake. But little things like that pop up a lot. And even times just in my leadership roles and in life, I remember thinking, I can handle this. Like, what? Why am I getting nervous about this? Like, Brent would be nervous about talking for all these, but he wouldn't be nervous at all. And so I'd channel some of his confidence definitely in. And then probably even more so, I would think about what he couldn't do. And so when I would come home and I'm tired and I'm sitting on the couch and my kids would be like, hey, let's go to the backyard, let's go play. And I was like, I'm exhausted. It would just trigger in my head. He never got to play catch with his

0: daughter.
1: He never got to do the mundane, driving kids to practice and waiting to pick them up. He never got to do that. So thank God I can.
2: Is there ever a risk in that going overboard? Someone who's trying to do their best to never forget and do their best to honor the legacy of someone who was so important to them, but kind of let it go too far and start shaping your life more than it really should in a healthy way?
1: 100%. And I'm glad you asked that. So I realized I was doing that. Like, my motivation is simply that he's gone. What about my motivation is just loving my kids and loving my wife? And it's not that him. And so I really challenged myself to change that. And what I had to do is when I changed kind of my whole routines and focused on things, I started focusing so much more on gratitude. And so it started to replace the he's not here, you know, so I got to go out and play with my kids. How grateful I am to be able to play with my kids. And it kind of transitioned it away from even having to say Brett never got to. And people will say all the time to me, like, you know, more than anyone, you know that life is short. Like, well, it's not about life being short. It's about life being uncertain, the unknown. And so it's a privilege to grow old, right? To feel the aches and pains, the gray hair and the wrinkles that he didn't even get to experience. I get to experience, and that is a privilege. And so I'm so glad you asked that question, because you definitely need to transition from that being your motivation into something like gratitude for where you are in life and how you're living your life and the family you have, the health you have, or else it's almost false to keep doing that. And I've seen a lot of people, especially associated with 9/11, that still carry those same things. They still wear the t-shirts with the pictures, and that is their identity, that they suffered this loss. I will always identify with 9/11, but I'm not identified by 9/11. I was for a year or so, and I realized I cannot keep doing that. So shifting that motivation into gratitude and presence has been huge. And it'll still pop in my head now and then about what, you know, he wasn't able to, you know, I'm able to have a Saturday night at home watching a movie with my wife, and he never got to do that again. And so those things pop up, and now I just smile and consider it just being grateful for those opportunities.
2: Does that ever take you to a place of guilt? Like, when life feels joyful and you think about, like, that my brother never got a chance to experience this, does guilt ever creep in?
1: Early on, all the time. It did all the time. When I would be holding my child and, you know, introducing my baby to their baby, I was like, why am I here? Why do I get to do this and he doesn't? So there was a lot of grief. There was a lot of, should it have been me? You know, that's a typical sibling response. And so that, I felt that guilt for a long time. And then I could see him literally getting in my face, like grabbing a handful of shirt, just saying, and you're going to use this as an excuse to feel guilty? And I'm like, you're right. So, and now that guilt is largely gone. I still have sadness around it. I feel sad for Tracy, for Pierce, his friends. But the guilt piece is gone, because the best thing I can do to honor him and his legacy is to live life to the fullest and to be able to speak about him and his impact on me and his impact on other people, the kind of person he was, rather than just carry that guilt that motivated me for a year or so. I don't carry it anymore. It's now just a grateful feeling about what I'm able to still be, what I can still do growing old and living my life with my family.
2: In time, Craig came to see that honoring Brent meant carrying forward the life he knew his brother would want him to live. That's become his ongoing orientation these days. Part of remembering Brent means making something useful from what he has learned about resilience. His new book, Overcome, is an attempt to do exactly that, to make sense of what grief has taught him through the language he and Brent knew best: sports, competition, and how teammates help us keep moving forward. I'm curious, like, how you would describe your mission today, because, you know, you talk about the danger of wearing the t-shirts, you know, two decades on, you know, some of the dangers of feeling guilty, but obviously, like, you feel really fulfilled writing about, you know, his life and your grief and writing about his legacy. Like, how would you describe now what your mission is compared to, you know, say 20 years ago?
1: I get asked that question a lot. Why would you write this book now? Like, it took you 25 years to get over everything. And say, first of all, I'm not going to get over it. I'm going to get through it, but I don't want to get over it. I don't want to forget. But I couldn't have written this book 20 years ago, 10 years ago. I didn't know enough. I was so just in the grind with my job and raising young kids and just getting through the day that I was doing just enough to prepare my brain and my body for the day that I was not reflecting on hardly anything. And I think back to what did that do to the relationships around me? And so as I got further into my career, started to see the end of the tunnel in my current job, I started to realize I've got a lot to say here. I've got a lot I've learned. And the majority of what I wrote is what I messed up. Like, these are the mistakes I made. This was the guilt I carried too long. This was the grief that I was unprocessed grief. The anger, that's one of my favorite quotes that said, you know, I sat with my anger long enough until she told me her real name was grief.
0: Yeah, it's beautiful.
1: That just rocked me. Like, I didn't know that. I thought I was just angry from now on. And so I have learned these things, and I've learned things in the last 5 years that I wouldn't have known. So my mission now isn't 9/11. It's not even necessarily his memory as much as it is, you are not defined by what happened to you. My favorite quote, my mantra of all time is Carl Jung, the famous psychiatrist. He said, I am not what happened to me. I'm what I choose to become. And wow, that got me up a lot off the couch. Like, no, I can choose. And these bad things have happened, and this has been horrible. And I lost my parents too young. Also, there's so many reasons, so many options for me to say it's too much. But I have to make that choice to become something else. And so that's more my mission, that everyone's going through trials. You're going to be going through trials and storms. And it's when you turn to face those storms and choose to get through them, it will be hard, but it's possible. And the beauty that you can create in your life still is really what my mission is now. Not so much 9/11 and memories and those things. It's helping people understand they can pick themselves up and truly live life to the fullest.
0: Touching on sports a little bit more, I keep thinking about how sports, you know, it's a space with scoreboards and a space with a clock running out and a win or a loss. It's the opposite of grief in so many ways. Like, grief doesn't keep like a very clear scoreboard. There's no moment when it's like I've won or I've lost. In a way, like, you know, sports is very much the opposite of grief. And I wonder how you reflect on that.
1: Yeah, that's a great question. I think that what grieving did for me, and losing my brother and losing my parents did for me, was completely change my perspective on competition and on my role, my jobs, how I parented. Because I'm a big believer that either you're one of two kind of people, right? You're either a here I am person or a there you are person. I was raised to be here I am. Own the room, get in, you're in charge, you are the leader, you are this. That's how I taught, that's how I played sports, that's how I learned to be a there you are person. And so grief taught me those things. You're right, because grief isn't competitive. Grief isn't about, look at me, look what I've done. And so when I've learned to be a there you are person instead of a here I am person, I connect with the people in the room and see what they have, what they need. And it's helped me so much to be much more of a people focused person, because you don't see that on the scoreboard either.
2: In a way, sports has helped Craig come full circle. Brent taught him how to compete. Grief taught him when to stop keeping score. What remains is a different way of understanding what sports can give us. Not just the lessons we carry onto a field, but the people we turn to when life knocks us down. And that may be one of the stranger gifts of sports. Sometimes when we're fumbling around for answers that won't come, a game gives us a place to gather, to laugh, to be with other people for a few hours.
0: You know, it's related, I think, to the role that sports played in the days and weeks and months after 9/11. And I want to honor the fact that you were going through such personal tragedy. I don't know if you remember this period of time as well, but it you know, the fact that, Major League Baseball came right back and the fact that the NFL season was there was something about, like, sports helping us as a society and country process and move forward in a way that, very few other things could do.
1: Yeah, I remember entirely thinking, whoa, they just canceled some games? Like, why? Like, I want to watch games still. I still want to do that. I remember the Piazza home run, right? I mean, yeah, there were so many things that were just unreal, and I was glued to all of them, and I love sports, but they provide such a, you know, as a couple hours where you're not watching the towers collapse, and you're not watching an update about, are we going into Afghanistan? You're not seeing speeches. You're not seeing this. You're not seeing stats. You get to see your team compete, and you can forget about something for a little while. And I think that sports has always played, especially in America, played a huge role in our culture and our healing in a lot of ways, because it gives us something to gather around, that teammate feel again. You know, instead of being alone, just processing your own grief, now maybe you got three or four people with you and you're watching a game, you're communicating, you're telling funny stories, you're laughing, where you wouldn't have allowed yourself to do that had you just sat there for 3 hours and on the couch. Now you're forcing yourself in a way to enjoy life, right? In a way that you're used to enjoying it before. So sports played a huge role. And yes, I was going through a lot, and I definitely remember every little, I remember thinking, like, I can't believe that just happened right after this. The Patriots probably are going to have to win the Super Bowl. The Yankees are going to, I just remember all those symbolic things happening. And yeah, sports are a beautiful thing. It's been a big connector for me and my brother, especially our whole lives.
0: Well, Craig, thank you for the book. Thank you for your openness and for spending some time with us. Really, really enjoyed chatting with you.
1: Yeah, thank you so much. I appreciate the questions.
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3: One of those questions I always get asked is, like, you know, fantasy football, why is it so popular? Blah, blah, blah. What's the secret to its success? And I'm just like, well, it's fun.
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0: This is Sports in America. I'm your host, David Green. Our executive producers are Joan Isabella and Tom Gressler. Our senior producer is Michael Olcott. Our producer is Michaela Winberg. And our associate producer is Bibiana Correa. Our engineer is Mike Villers. 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Our talent booker is Britt Kahn. 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
1: 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Today we'll start our program with music of Richard Strauss, the Fest music Der Stadtwein. And this performance is by the University of Toronto Wind Symphony, conducted by Stephen Chanel and Cameron Walter.

That was the Richard Strauss Fest music. Der Stadtwein. And this is Citizens Band Radio on KMUZ. Our next selection is Harkness by Thomas E. Briggs, who at the time of this recording was a percussionist in the United States Coast Guard Band. He may well still be, I don't have that information. The work is in three movements: early morning, morning, and afternoon into sunset. This is Harkness of Thomas E. Briggs, and the performances by the United States Coast Guard Band with Kenneth W. Megan conducting. I'm sorry, Lewis J. Buckley conducting. We'll go ahead with it on that basis. Enjoy.

Well, that was not Harkness, but it was the Concerto for Jazz Clarinet Movement 3 Presto by T. Labadorf, transcribed manuscript. And I'm sorry, T. Labadorf transcribed the manuscript. The work was by J. Calandrelli. Well, I promised you Harkness by Thomas E. Briggs. We're going to do that now. So bear with me and we'll get that up for you and listen to what I promised. Here it goes. Here's Harkness.

That was Harkness by Thomas E. Briggs, at the time a member of our United States Coast Guard Band, who performed the work. This is Citizens Band Radio, broadcasting on KMUZ from the heart of the Willamette Valley. All right, we're going to switch to something completely different. This is The Missing Piece by Miguel Zenon and performed by the University of Kentucky Mega Sax Ensemble with the Miles Osland conducting or leading the group. And the solo work is by Nick Foster on soprano and alto saxophones, on the CD at any rate. This is from their CD Stink Stank Funk 4.0. This is The Missing Piece with Miguel Zenon.

That was The Missing Piece by Miguel Zenon. You're listening to Citizens Band Radio, your two-hour international band concert on KMUZ. We'll close our first hour with Beowulf, an heroic trilogy by Francis W. Macbeth, and the performance is by the Texas Tech University Concert Band, conducted by James Suduth, something like that. The work is in three movements: Harrow, the Great Hall, Grendel, the Scion of Cain, and Beowulf, a feast of light, of life, that is. And this, again, is by W. Francis Macbeth, Beowulf.

That was Beowulf, an heroic trilogy by W. Francis Macbeth. 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Salem Capital Pride is hosting the annual Pride in the Park on Saturday, September 19th, from 11 a.m. to 6 p.m. at Riverfront Park in Salem. 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Learn more about the event and all their programs at salemcapitalpride.org. All right, we're going to begin our second hour with Symphony No. 4, Strange Time by Quinn Mason, performed by the University of Georgia Wind Ensemble, Nicholas Enrico Williams conducting. This work is in five movements: Passages of Time, The Divide Between Light and Dark, Toward the Event Horizon, Time Frozen, and Out of Time. This is Symphony No. 4, Strange Time, by Quinn Mason.

That was Symphony No. 4, Strange Time by Quinn Mason. And this is Citizens Band Radio on KMUZ. Our next work is Prophecy by Anthony Labonte. Prophecy was written to feature horn soloist Chris Castellanos, and that's who we'll hear on the recording today. And the band backing him up is the University of Nevada, Las Vegas Wind Orchestra, conducted by Thomas G. Leslie. And Prophecy is textually based on biblical scriptures found in the Old and New Testaments, quite a variety of them that offer different prophecies. This is Prophecy by Anthony Labonte.

That was Prophecy by Anthony LaBounty. And the horn soloist was Chris Castellanos. This is Citizens Band Radio on KMUZ. Next, we'll hear three Spanish dances from Danzas Españolas, Opus 37 by Enrique Granados, transcribed by Charles Decker for Brass Quintet. And the ensemble is the Brass Arts Quintet.

Those were three Spanish dances from Danzas Españolas, Opus 37, by Enrique Granados, arranged by Charles Decker. This is Citizens Band Radio on KMUZ. I have one more for you today. The March, Slow March, by Land and Sea, by Kenneth Alford, performed by the Band of Her Majesty's Royal Marines, Naval Home Command, Portsmouth, Captain J.R. Mason conducting.

That was The Slow March by Land and Sea by Kenneth Alford. Thank you for listening today. Join us again next week for another two-hour international band concert on KMUZ. The League of Women Voters of Marion and Polk County will be at the Salem Public Library on Sunday, September 20th from 10 a.m. to 4 p.m. for Voter Registration Day. 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
2: Hey everybody, this is Dave Smith, host of Ozark Highlands Radio. If you like good fiddle and banjo music, you're going to love this week's show. We'll be featuring two young ladies who are taking old-time music to a new level, Anna and Elizabeth. Also this week, guest host Charlie Sandage will profile world-famous poet, balladeer, and storyteller Glenn Orlin. And our keeper of the vault, Mark Jones, has found a dusty old recording of the Hall family singing Cowboy's Dream. All that this week on Ozark Highlands Radio. Elizabeth LaPrelle lives on a farm in rural Retreat, Virginia, where she grew up, and has pursued her interest in mountain ballads for over a decade. She's been hailed as one of the most dedicated students of the traditional unaccompanied singing style of her generation. Anna Roberts-Givault is a voracious and curious multi-instrumentalist, originally from Vermont. She fell in love with the sound of the banjo in college, moved to the mountains, and learned with master musicians in Kentucky, Virginia, and North Carolina, becoming a top-notch fiddler and banjo player. The collaboration between Anna and Elizabeth spans worlds, from ancient Elizabethan ballads to the avant-garde music of today. Let's listen to them on our stage at the Ozark Folk Center State Park.

0: I'm Elizabeth Leprell, and I love to sing ballads. And yes, my parents are both music fans, and I did grow up in southwestern Virginia. My parents are not, my dad is grew up partly there, but my mother was not from there. So I think a lot of people imagine when I say that I grew up in the mountains that, you know, my family was like in a cabin, in a holler, and we had never, you know, met any other families for hundreds of years. So no, most of the songs that I learned from recordings or from friends, some from my mom, but which my mom also learned from recordings. But the main thing is that I think my family really loved music and thought it was a fun thing to do, just to entertain each other. And that was a great way to grow up.
1: So a lot of this old music Elizabeth and I learn at archives, it means we go a lot to libraries and go to the basement of the library and listen to collections of recordings made in the 30s and 40s that often sound like this. For a whole day, though, and but we keep listening. I guess our job is that we have to sift through the part of the sound to get to the sound, and then you're like a translator of the past. But we're really excited that we had an old lady that we were able to bring with us in here. Her name was Margaret Shipman, and she was a singer from Massachusetts, and she was recorded in 1940, and we're gonna have her sing for you tonight.
2: Far away from Fortune, man.

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0: next was Margaret Shipman.
1: My name's Anna Roberts-Givault, and I grew up, I guess, in a lot of states, but my parents still live in Vermont in the countryside, and grew up with a journalist dad and a ton of artists and musicians in his family and my mom's family. So from my dad, kind of fell in love with he loved like on family vacations going to just being a tourist in rural places, and we'd be like, where's dad, you know, and he'd be like, I met this farmer and he told me all about how he farmed and he invited us to our farm, and we're like, dad, oh my god, because I was a teenager and we thought that was lame. But then I realized I kind of inherited that interest in being out in the world and meeting people and finding interesting and dear people to learn about the world through interviewing people and talking to strangers.

as I played classical music as a child and then kind of fell into folk music and realized folk music was such a great way of moving through the world. Like, you can really travel almost anywhere with a fiddle, and it kind of allows you to meet people you might never have met and connect with people that you would have never been close to, but because you both play music, you can kind of share a moment with them, or it's a way that people can talk about where they're from or what they care about, which, you know, you don't, if you're just a regular traveler, you don't always get that chance or that connection. But if someone's like, hey, is that a fiddle? And then that's usually a doorway into a culture, which has been really amazing way to travel and to live. So that's kind of fell into folk music through that storytelling approach to the world, I guess.

0: You've been listening to the amazing music of Anna and Elizabeth, recorded last year here at the Ozark Folk Center. In that set, they played John of Hazel Green, Gino and Jeanette, Old Kimball, and Here in the Vineyard. After this break, I'm going to head down to the vault to visit with my old pal, Mark Jones, after which we'll hear more good music from Anna and Elizabeth. This is Ozark Highlands Radio. Welcome back to Ozark Highlands Radio. Well, here we are in that part of the show where I like to head down into the vault and visit with Mark Jones. Mark always comes up with some great, unusual tune that was recorded here years ago. Let's see what he's got for us today. Howdy, Mark.
1: Hi there, Dave. How are you?
0: Well, I'm doing pretty good. Looks like you got everything under control down here.
1: I'm a-trying.
0: Have you found any good stuff for us this week?
1: You know, there was so many family groups around here, and there just wasn't a whole lot to do. You know, lot to do.
0: Small and town.
1: So their entertainment most of the time was sitting around near a fire and singing old ballads and things like that, and playing guitars, playing instrument. And did you know Herschel Hall?
0: Oh, I did. Herschel was a great guy. He was a very unusual and really friendly fellow. His back was bent probably from, I don't know, polio or some childhood disease. But when I remember Herschel, he was a chair maker here at the Folk Center. He worked in the Craft Village and made beautiful wooden chairs from scratch.
1: That's right. He sure did. And I also played pretty good rhythm guitar.
0: Yep.
1: Well, you know, his family, all of them were very talented. And I run across a recording of he and his family singing Cowboy's Dream.
0: Well, let's listen to it.

0: that's a great recording, Mark. And you're absolutely right about the family thing. Something about Mountain View and this area, it just, there's always been lots of families playing music together. I attribute it to the fact that they didn't have any television here until way into the 60s. The signal wouldn't make it here. So people did what they always did all across America before radio and television. That is, they played music together. Don't you think?
1: That's true. They found a way to entertain themselves.
0: That's right.
1: And then on Friday or Saturday, they'd gang up at the court square and play music all night.
0: Yep, out on the grounds in the summertime and up in the courtroom in the wintertime.
1: Yeah.
0: Yeah, those were the days, huh?
1: That's true.
0: Well, it's still going on here in Mountain View, though. By gosh, any Saturday night, if it's not raining or snowing, you'd think there's some kind of a festival going on here.
1: There's always something going on.
0: There is always.
1: Here in Mountain View.
0: Well, Mark, thanks a lot. That was very interesting.
1: Well, thank you, Dave.
2: This week's featured guests, Anna and Elizabeth, have performed across the country and in Europe. Highlights include the Newport Folk Festival, NPR's Tiny Desk Concert, the Chicago Folk Festival, the High Museum of Modern Art, and the Cambridge Folk Festival in the United Kingdom. Their work has been featured on radio programs both here and abroad. Here are some more interesting songs from Anna and Elizabeth.

0: just what we do. We think of music as just one of the ways that we have to tell stories, probably the main way currently. Mm-hmm. I guess we thought of ourselves as musicians before we thought of ourselves as visual artists or as
1: definitely
0: actors or dancers or anything.
1: Yeah.
0: But I think our collaboration has always been about getting stories across.
1: Yeah, I mean, I think the thing that we share the most is that interest. I think there's other musicians I work with that we are more like, what about that chord and that chord and that chord? But I think there's always been a simplicity to how we approach the music together that is more about the text than the musical background, and keeping things simple so that kind of letting everything serve the song and the story versus kind of getting too bogged down and thinking about the musical elements.
2: Thanks so much. I'll do one that I learned in Kentucky.

such a big, powerful part of the music is its ability to bring people together who, like I said earlier, wouldn't necessarily be friends, people who you might share different politics or ways of life, or you might have had really different childhoods, but yet through playing the music, you get out of your comfort zone. There's been a huge change in me in having that experience of being able to befriend people who were really different than, you know, the other hippie kids I went to college with, I guess. And to me, it's a loss that young people can just learn the music without ever having that experience of that, either being in the mountains, which are beautiful and rich, or being around older people, because it's just, the music has always been intergenerational. That's what tradition is to do with communication across age groups. And I just feel like because of the internet, because of the availability of recordings, you can just kind of bypass that. And to me, that's a shame.

0: I used to think of folk music as like, oh, it's guitar and banjo music. It's like Pete Seeger. It's like old Crow Medicine Show. It's like a certain sound. And now I'm kind of like, oh, but what if we all thought of folk music as like this idea of regional? Like, it's so hip to be regional now. Like, people are like, buy local, buy food, buy local this, buy local that. And I think of folk music as this idea, this mindset of like being interested in what's around you and who's playing music and what music was where you lived 100 years ago and what are the traces of that that still might be around.
1: Yeah. Or what's local to me, what was in my family or like, say, in my community in this geographical spot.
0: Yeah. Yeah. But,
1: and those are, I mean, you know, it's not like those regional differences of the past have gone away. It's not like they're not real, but, things are changing really, really, really quickly.
0: Yeah.

0: That was a few gospel songs from our guests, Anna Roberts and Elizabeth Leprell. We heard Jubilee, A City Called Heaven, Sing Those Hymns, and Georgia Rowe. There's more to come from these dynamic ladies, but after this break, let's take a little time to hear Charlie Sandage's story of Arkansas's most famous cowboy singer, Glen Orlin. You're listening to Ozark Highlands Radio. Welcome back to Ozark Highlands Radio. Our friend Charlie Sandage is a musician, songwriter, and a dedicated student of folk music history. Here's Charlie.
1: You're going to be treated to a little different type of music now. One of our regular performers here has a ranch up on the mountain, up overlooking Mountain View here, up on Dodd Mountain. He's recognized all over the United States as a singer of traditional cowboy songs. As a musician, he plays a lot of the traditional tunes played by the American cowboys. Also quite a storyteller, and he has a large repertoire of the poetry that's associated with cowboys. We'd like for you to get a chance to meet him and hear him. So would you greet now Glen Orlin? Glen?
2: Thank you. I'm going to start out with an old song about a ranch cook. His name was Boomer Johnson.

0: The great majority of regular performers at the Ozark Folk Center have always been folks from right around the Stone County area. And among them, Glenn Orlin was most assuredly a little different type. Glenn was born in Minneapolis, but he began working in Nevada as a ranch hand at the age of 16. After a hitch in the U.S. Army, years as a working cowboy and rodeo hand all across the western U.S., he found his way to the Arkansas Ozarks in the early 1950s, looking for cheap land where he could live out the dream of many old wranglers and run his own little ranch. But along the way, Glenn had picked up hundreds of authentic cowboy songs, poems, and stories. When the Ozark Folk Center opened in 1973, a repository of a whole different American folk tradition was available just up on Dodd Mountain.
1: Now killing folks and cooking ain't so very far apart. I reckon that's why Boomer kept a-practicing his art. With the front sight of his pistol, he could cut a pilot slick. He rolled it with the barrel just to make the edges stick.
0: One local would-be songwriter described Glenn as an authentic, Ozark, genuine, singing, Scandinavian cowboy.
2: I do a lot of the old cowboy poems, and one I often get asked to do is written by Wally McCrae up in Montana. And it's a real serious subject. Maybe it'll be some comfort to you. It's about reincarnation. So it goes like this. What is reincarnation? A cowboy asked his friend. It starts, his old pal told him, when your life comes to its end. They comb your hair and wash your neck and clean your fingernails and put you in a padded box away from life's travails. Now the box in you goes in a hole that's been dug in the ground. Reincarnation starts in when you're planted beneath that mound. Them clods melt down just like the box and you who is inside. And that's when you're beginning your transformation ride. And in a while, the grass will grow upon your rendered mound until someday upon that spot a lonely flower is found. And then a horse may wander by and graze upon that flower that once was you and has now become your vegetative bower. Now the flower that the horse done eat along with his other feed makes bone and fat and muscle that's essential to the steed. But there's a part that he can't use, and so it passes through. And there it lies upon the ground, this thing that once was you. And if perchance I should pass by and see this on the ground, I'll stop a while and I'll ponder at this object that I've found. And I'll think about reincarnation and life and death and such. And I'll come away concluding, why, you ain't changed all that much. Thank you.
0: You could characterize Glenn's onstage presentation style as wry or authentic, but perhaps the best adjective would be unpredictable.
2: Thank you. There's one more verse, but mercifully I forgot it, so. You know, I don't like it too darn much myself, but. Gonna sing a song from old Mexico for you. It's called Que Rayos. That literally means what rays, but it's used in the sense of what's the matter. So it goes like this.

was known and treasured far beyond Mountain View, Arkansas. In 1985, he was named a National Heritage Fellow by the National Endowment for the Arts. He appeared twice on Garrison Keillor's Prairie Home Companion, and he performed at festivals all across the U.S. and Canada. In 1973, the University of Illinois Press published his collection of his favorite cowboy songs entitled The Hellbound Train. We'll leave Glenn singing the title song from an LP based on that collection.

0: We're so lucky here in Mountain View, Arkansas, that quality artists like Anna Roberts-Gavalt and Elizabeth Leprell pass through here. All of us musicians try to soak up new licks and styles, a sort of cross-pollination that I suppose has been going on as long as musicians have traveled to new places. Let's finish this week's show with three more tunes from Anna and Elizabeth.
1: We're going to slip this one in. This is a song from the 1950s. It's fairly recent. It was written by a lady named Connie Converse. And it's about, this one is about a sailor.

0: Neptune.
1: Yeah, when we describe our band, often we'll just say mountain music because it feels somehow more, it's like vague. It doesn't tell you anything about what it actually sounds like. And it's like also even more vague than Appalachian music so that it can include
0: New England. Yeah.
1: So, kind of inspired by that idea of like, man, if we really want people to think about their roots through folk music, like we should do that research for our own lineage, at least where the place we connect to. So my family's been in New England for so long. So just starting to learn, whoa, there's all this folk music in New England. And a lot of it wasn't carried on past the 40s, especially the ballads. Partly, this is fascinating, partly because of the reach of some radio stations from West Virginia that were broadcasting country music. So it was like Southern music became really big in New England in like the 40s and bluegrass music. So people were learning that music. The New England ballads weren't ever funneled into any commercial music. So anyway, but it's been fascinating to think about New England identity. It's not a place that I thought folk music was from growing up there.

I feel like very mission driven in my life to both be a student of all of this old material and kind of free myself as much as I can to combine it in my brain in interesting ways or make new connections or pull out beautiful details. And then share it with people. I think the role of the artist since the beginning of time is to help other people take a moment in their day to see how beautiful the world is. And sometimes that beauty is terrifying and terrible beauty. And sometimes it's like the beauty of love and a sunset and a sweet story about a sweet old lady, but that like art in our world is that source of light and the source of transcendence. And it's what makes a culture. And so I guess I feel like for me, being an artist is like trying to look around and find little morsels of beauty and then share them with people so that we can all have that transcendent moment together. Because it's not an easy world to live in always. So those moments are really vital to our survival.

0: Thank you so much.
1: Thank you. It's Anna Roberts-Jabal.
0: And Elizabeth Leprell. Thank you again.
2: That was three more fine tunes from Anna Roberts-Gevalt and Elizabeth Leprell. Father Neptune, Going Across the Sea, and Mother in the Graveyard. That about wraps it up for this week. Be sure and listen in next week for more music that you'll never hear further up the radio dial. I'm Dave Smith. Bye, everybody.
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I'm Jamie Hoover. It's a pleasure to be here to bring you some great tunes for this next hour. Debbie Watson will be starting us off with some Big Hair down in Texas. Thanks for tuning in.

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1: Jerry Lee Lewis and George Jones, Don't Be Ashamed of Your Age, Last Man Standing, Johnny Bush and Tommy Alverson's Jones on the Jukebox, Honky Tonic, and Debbie Watson with Big Hair Down in Texas, the title track off of her release. You're tuned to Sounds from the Mother Road, American Roots Music. We've got a great hour of music for you from folks including the Hoyle Brothers, Haldon Wolford and the High Beams, Jim Lauderdale, Rodney Crowell, Waylon Jennings, as well as Joe Ely and Guy Clark, all coming up on Sounds from the Mother Road. Hoyle Brothers, and That's All You Got.

Alden Wolford and the High Beans, Midnight Rodeo, and My Baby Loves Honky Tonks. Jim Lauderdale, Country Super Hits Volume 1, and You Can't Stop Her. The Hoyle Brothers with That's All You Got from their release, One More Draw. Well, this is the Mother Road. We're featuring some great American roots music for you here on this edition with Rodney Crowell coming up next, Evangeline Maid from Vanguard Records, Bosco Stomp.

Waylon Jennings sings Hank Williams and Half as Much. The Wilders with The Blues Come Around. Kelly Willis and Whatever Way the Wind Blows. Texans on Mountain Stage. And Tad Benoit, Can't Do One More Two-Step, Brother to the Blues. And Rodney Crowell started us off with Bosco Stomp, Evangeline Maid. This is Sounds from the Mother Road. I'm Jamie Hoover. We're going to wind up this edition of the Mother Road in a little more acoustic way with Chris Stewart and Backcountry with Mojave River.

Brian Sutton with Jerry Douglas, not too far from the tree from Sugar Hill Records, Bonaparte's Retreat. Guy Clark, Workbench Songs from Dual Tone Records, Out in the Parking Lot. And Joe Ely with Reckless Kelly, Rider in the Rain, Sail Away, the Songs of Randy Newman. Chris Stewart and Backcountry, the title track off of their album Mojave River. Well, this has been Sounds from the Mother Road, American Roots Music, right here on your public radio station. My name is Jamie Hoover. Thanks for tuning in. As always, such a pleasure and privilege to bring you these great tunes. Until next time, happy trails.

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Here we are, listening to Americana Alley. Yep, right here on the news. I guess tomorrow's 25th anniversary of a tragic event. Got a couple songs for you. We're going to keep them stupid, cry about glaciers, discuss the wolf that wins, jitters and creeps before you fail. All kinds of things we're going to be discussing. The benevolence of trees. Can't complain. It's a blessed morning, and we believe in kindness and so much more. Let's get right to it. Leonard Cohen and Joe Crookston in the show this morning, talking about events of the past. Here we go.

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I wouldn't know, I'm just holding the fort. Since that day, they won't.

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I wouldn't know, I'm just holding the fort. But answer me this.

And this is Mark, listening to Americana Alley, right here in the Muse KM, KMUZ. Brand new to the show, with a brand new record, Steve Brooks. And his 2026 release, the song is My Home, and this one, A Glacier's Tears. Does anyone hear them? I doubt it. Rod McDonald, his brand new 2026 release, Undo the Damage, Keep Him Stupid. And if you keep him stupid, you will further the damage. Sorry, Rod. Leonard Cohen, song about 9/11 on that day from his 2014 release, Dear Heather. And Joe Crookston with the very touching story of a World Trade Center window washer on Tuesday morning. Of course, that was Tuesday morning when the towers came down. His 2014 release, Georgia, I'm Here. And we started things off with Aubrey Atwater and her partner, James Donnelly. I'm trying to remember his first name. I can't. Hangman's Reel, The Weaver's Bonnie, 2009 release. They sent me a brand new record. I'm trying to download it, but it's, I'm having trouble. But we'll get to the brand new record in future shows. And that's Atwater Donnelly, The Weaver's Bonnie. Instrumental underneath the opening remarks. Which brings us to the current moment. And let's see here. We have glaciers crying, and now we're going to have wolves that are winning. And, of course, this is a song about an old adage about the wolf. And, yeah, let's see. Was it the wolf that you get is the one that you feed or something like that? I can't remember. Big Bad Wolf, the Good Wolf. Anyways, let's hear Scott Cook do it in song much better than I can from my aging memory.

Well, well, well, we're going to have to do this a little bit early. And that's okay. It's 81 degrees and clear out there. And we've exceeded our projected high of 79 tonight, low 51 with decreasing clouds Friday, high 71, partly sunny. Friday night, low 54 and cloudy. Saturday, the rains begin with showers. Saturday night, low 54 and more showers. Sunday, a few showers early, high 66. Sunday night, low, partly cloudy, low 50. And Monday, patchy fog and then mostly sunny, high of 70. So a little bit of rain in the forecast, but mostly really nice. We're listening to Carid Wynn and Greg Spatz, The Lost Road Home, from their 2018 release, All Along the Sea. Sarah Gosley Reed gave us The Healing. That's the title cut from her 2022 album release. We played a couple from actually that album. Katie Curtis, her brand new 2026 release, Come On Butterfly, Blessed Morning. It's a song. And Deirdre McCullough gave us Believe in Kindness from her 2026, I believe that's a single release. Scott Cook from the Troubadourly Yours, brand new release, The Wolf That Wins. So that gets us caught up there. And we'll just get back to The Lost Road Home, come back with some announcements, and then work towards weekly

got a live version. Bob himself, Love Mine is Zero No Limit, Rolling Thunder Tour. Going to have Klezmatics give us another Woody Guthrie song. And John Shane is going to cover the Traveling Wilburys in the Weekly Dylan Set.

The League of Women Voters of Marion and Polk County will be at the Salem Public Library on Sunday, September 20th from 10 a.m. to 4 p.m. for Voter Registration Day. They'll be on hand to help people register to vote and provide nonpartisan information on local elections. Always a great group. And this is Mark, Americana Alley. We just gave you what you've been listening to. So let's move forward with another new song.

Song here by Aaron Eads. I believe this is a brand new release. Yes. And An Eye for an Eye. Right here in the Muse KMUZ.

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1: This is Mark. And yes, you're listening to Americana Alley. We had Ann Hills with The Benevolence of Trees, her brand new EP. The Kennedys from their brand new release, I believe. The title cut is Smoke Tree. Yep, that's what it is. And we had also Mama's Broke with their brand new record, Failing, from Reunion. That's the name of the new record. Aaron Eads, An Eye for an Eye. I believe that's a single release. And it gets us all caught up. And so now, all I can say is it's time for Weekly Dylan.

This is Mark, and you're listening to the Americana Alley right here in the Muse KMUC. And we're reaching back, 2014, Little Sparrow, title cut from Dolly Parton. John Shane, who I was reading up, interestingly enough, won in 2018 the Blues to Memphis competition for a single/duo act. I didn't see that he had a lot of blues on the catalog songs I listened to, but in any case, this is a 2024 release, Restless Soul Syndrome, and a song, a cover of End of the Line with some of the words translated into French. A little Cajun version. I think that might be Cajun version of End of the Line. And the Klezmatics gave you a klezmer version of Woody Guthrie lyrics from Wonder Wheel, where they took a whole bunch of Woody Guthrie lyrics and put music to them, 2006 release. And this one, Gonna Get Through This World, the Klezmatics. And Bob Dylan started this set off, Weekly Dylan, Love Minus Zero, No Limit, from the Bootleg Series, Volume 5, Dylan Live, 1975, The Rolling Thunder Review. So, that gets us all kind of caught up. And time to move on. Friend of the show who performed right here in the studio a few weeks, a couple of months ago, Jasper Lipak. Been working on her new record. And let's see here. This is a single release. And I'm not sure what the name of her new record is going to be. But this song is On the Inside from Jasper Lipak. We got one about Frida Kahlo, and Hannah and Nathan make their debut on the show. Let's get this going.

tape is wrong. I want to send this song out to Michael Moondog Webb, Wreck of Honor and King of Frasier.

And you're listening to the Americana Alley right here in the Muse KMUZ. This is Mark. And sure enough, I did dig up a blues by John Shane. Restless Soul Syndrome is 2024 release. Do not resuscitate. I love that one. And let's see, we had Jill Sobel from 2008. And she had a little, she wrote a songs for a screen, for a play, actually. The play was Prozac and the Platypus, and she wrote some songs for that, and Jitters and Creeps is one of them. Jill Sobel, the late, great Jill Sobel, and also the late, great Todd Snyder. His 2005 release, Viva Satellite, and the song Can't Complain. We had brand new release by Hannah and Nathan. I believe that's their debut on this show, The Blackest Crow from Love and Labor. And we had Ina May Wool from Crack It Open, her 2003 release, singing a song about Frida Kahlo, just called Frida. And a brand new, another brand new release from Jasper Lipak. The song is On the Inside, and I'm not sure if that's the title cut for her upcoming record or not. But in any case, that's the song. And that sets us up for a closing set to head out of the road, head out down the road. What do we got? What do we got? Let's see. Stephanie Sammons. We started playing her last week, I believe. And here's another one from that record, Head Noise. And it's called Darkest Hours.

What do you know? Peter, Matt, Cat, Ruth. Where's the harmonica? He wonders. And this is Summer Evenings. Peter, Matt, Cat, Ruth. And that's from his 2006 release, single release, actually. Peter, Matt, Cat, Ruth. Bobo Burns. Bobo Burns, brand new to the show. This is happening. Too Many Miles, 2014 release. Amy Spies, The Days of Letting Go. Brand new single release from her. Stephanie Sammons, Darkest Hours, from her 2026 release. Head Noise. There's that harmonica. And I believe that started the set off. And we're going to go out from Across the Puddle with David Francie and his song The Waking Hour. So we got that settled. Being Thursday, we got the Folk Alley at 4, Global Village at 6, 80s Obsesso at 7, Now and Then Show at 8, and The Realm of Chaos at 11. And if you're listening to this Saturday rebroadcast at 4 o'clock with The Voice of Singing, at 6 Word Up, at 7 Power Hour with Camden, at 8 it's the Retro Cocktail Hour, at 10 Synth Pop Nonstop, and at 11 Juke in the Back. That's our future programming. You know what we heard, you know what's coming up. I guess my work is done. So, I'm going to pack up my stuff here, slip on out the door for myself, Mark, Americana Alley, KMUZ. All wishing you a great rest of your week and weekend. 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
2: Welcome to With a Voice of Singing. My music isn't playing, and I'm not quite sure why, so we'll see if we can address the problem here. Well, I think while I address the problem, I will bring music back up so you don't have to sit here listening to nothing. I should be back in a moment.

Okay, let's give it another try. Let's see if I have my music. It does not appear that I do. Let's try it one more time. And I apologize, folks. I'm not sure why my stuff isn't working the way it's supposed to. I'm not as technically apt as some. So I am going to back out and see if I can get it going and go back to the automated music.

One more time, I think I figured it out. You're listening to With a Voice of Singing. My name is Colin. I am the host. I don't typically have this rough a start, but sometimes I need a little retraining, and I'm going to just start with the first song on my cue. I'm glad you're with me. If you've never heard my show before, this is all vocal music, mostly a cappella, mostly close harmony, and it's going to be fun, a wide variety of stuff. And let's start off with kind of a gospel set. Here's the Nashville Bluegrass Band.

Chanticleer, Straight Street. Love that. Love that. Before that, the Cornell Cordials did, of course, Swing Low Sweet Chariot. And up above my head was the Nashville Bluegrass Band. My name is Colin, the program with a voice of singing. I am glad you are with me. I apologize about the horribly rough start to my show. I'm old and I forget things, I guess. That must be what it is. I have a convenient excuse. Well, I am playing the best, most fun, cool a cappella, close harmony songs that I can find, and I have another fun set here. Here is the radio safe version of the song Blurred Lines. Dum, dum.

The JMU Overtones with Love Today. Let's see, that was from Voices Only, one of those acapella 2010 college acapella collections. The Cat's Pajama Vocal Band before that sang Tonight Tonight, and the Acousticats started that with Blurred Lines. My name is Colin, the program with a voice of singing. Glad you are with me. I'm having a wonderful time playing the best, coolest, most fun, prettiest, most surprising, and funnest, a cappella, close harmony music that I can find. And, this journey takes me all over. Now, I played some gospel and some kind of pop stuff, but there's lots of other kinds of music and places to go, including, this duet, Juana Luna and Eleni, are from Mexico. And I could play it if I queued it up properly. Here's the song La Paloma.

Porafe with the Woman's Shuffle from Sacred Seed. Before that, Suisse Cherie, Sekelino, I think. I don't speak French, but I think that's the title of that song. And La Paloma was sung by Juana Luna and Eleni. My name is Colin, the program with a voice of singing. Glad you are with me on this, well, drizzly afternoon here in the Mid-Willamette Valley. I am just going to keep playing music until I can't. Let's go back to France. Here is Quattro Tavi. I think they're French. Maybe they're Spanish. Now I don't know. But here's Quattro Tavi.

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3: I caught the Sound Opinions show last week, and I gotta say, it was good. It was very informative and enjoyable to listen to. That last set here, Hapana Giza, was that last song by Taji from their Hymns EP, Volume 1, and Aquabella, the German a cappella group, sang Pata Pata, pardon me, a Miriam Makeba song. And Quattro Tave started that with Turian, which is a kind of dance, but they sing it, and it's a lot of fun. My name is Colin. The program with a voice of singing, getting close to the top of the hour, but you know what? I have another hour of this cool, fun vocal music, and I hope you can stick around for that, especially because Liz has a special show right on the heels of this one. So stay tuned for Word Up at 6 o'clock after I am out of the studio. So, I got a couple of songs. I noticed that I have a song called On Top of the World. You might recognize it. I've played it several times over the years. And then there's another song called Top of the World, and I don't know that I've played it that much. So we'll be On Top of the World, then Top of the World, and then we'll see where I go from there. Here's Delta Cappella.

0: the Bare Naked Statues. I love that little song. It's got the harmonies and the blending of the voices is just so perfect. I decided to tack it on to the end of that three-song set there just because I had almost 2 minutes and thought I'd fill the time that way. That last set, Heart of the Earth, was the London Voices. Before that, Top of the World from Pitch Please and On Top of the World. So On Top of the World, Heart of the Earth, sort of a little theme on that set there. The Valley, it's a geographical thing. My name is Colin, the program With a Voice of Singing here on Community Radio for the Mid-Willamette Valley, KMUZ Turner. 100.7 and 88.5 FM. 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
0: And welcome to hour number two of With a Voice of Singing. If you've just joined us, if you've never heard of this program before, you don't know what this is. This program, With a Voice of Singing, is all about the voice. It's vocal music. It's mostly a cappella, mostly close harmony, completely fun, I think, anyway. So, no special theme today, but we are well on our way to the fall. Not that that has any bearing on the music I am playing today, but just 'cause. Here's Basics.